0: people would talk about how this can't go on forever, and you'd hear that conversation in the streets. And yet, I think very few people do anything to prepare themselves for the bust, which, you know, came a decade after I moved there. 81 was the kind of first year you got a sense of it, and then by 82, it really arrived. And it just changed, the city changed in the course of months.
1: Hmm. How do you go from being a young man working on the rigs to an older man who's written a book about the twilight of the faith of oil?
0: It's an interesting journey, because when I was working on the rigs, you know, there was a real excitement to working in that environment and an excitement to living in Calgary. And, you know, I still love Calgary, but now, you know, recognizing the kind of damage that has been inflicted, not just environmentally, but, you know, I would say politically, in terms of the way that the oil industry kind of gradually infiltrated the Alberta government and to some degree captured it, starting with Ralph Klein in 92, and certainly that's the case now. The premier throughout the 1970s was Peter Lougheed, a handsome, charismatic man who clearly laid out the relationship between the province and its resources. "Well, it was obvious that the oil sands were owned by the people of Alberta," he said in a 2011 interview. But this relationship would evolve, and with the Ralph Klein administration in 1992, it was effectively reversed, with oil companies becoming feudal rulers, the citizens of Alberta reduced to wealthy peasants. The mythology remained intact, though. Oil was Alberta's central intoxicant, key to the shit-kicking populist image it exported with such care. And so you could see the power of oil back then, and you see the power of oil now, but in a different perspective, the insidious power, and how it has infected our lives in a detrimental way, as well as the, you know, obvious benefits that we've all reaped.
1: The ambivalent power of oil, insidious and yet beneficial. Don Gilmore's book On Oil was a finalist for the 2026 Shaughnessy Cohen Prize for Political Writing. This is Ideas. I'm Nala Ayed. Oil has become synonymous with the American dream, a symbol of both dominance and freedom. But the freedom associated with oil is, for writer Don Gilmore, a mirage.
0: It's a false equivalency, the freedom and oil, and it always has been, but it's a very compelling one.
1: In his book, On Oil, he argues that the equivalence of oil with freedom has always been a dead end, one that leads not to autonomy, but to dependency. The term captured state comes up a lot when we're talking about the centrality of oil, how it went from being regulated to being the regulator, from answering to the state to influencing or even running the state, and in some instances becoming what's called a petrostate.
0: Yeah.
1: Writ large, what made this ascension possible?
0: Well, I think it was a gradual process. And I think what made the ascension possible was partly the economic power that the oil companies had, both Canada and the U.S. And so they have a very powerful lobby group, a very compelling and convincing lobby group. And you could see in Alberta where, starting with Klein in 92, you know, because Premier Lougheed in the 70s had been, I think, a very effective steward of the oil industry, which is, you know, the resources are owned by the people of the province, as he had emphasized on many occasions. And they were the landlords and the oil companies were the tenants. And then that really got reversed with Klein, where you started to see a lot of cross-pollination with people coming from the industry into politics and then leaving politics and going to, you know, a very well-paying job in the industry. And so that got blurrier and blurrier till it kind of was completely erased. One of Klein's campaign slogans had been, "Get government out of the business of business." But now business was in the business of government, a government made by and for the production of oil. As a result, between 1990 and 2014, in the wake of Rio and Kyoto, as the world was trying to wean itself off fossil fuels and reduce emissions, Alberta's emissions went from 175 million tons to 274 million tons. Out of 28 Organization for Economic Cooperation and Development

0: £10.
1: That's all the time we have for today for The Current Review. 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I'm Catherine Cullen. 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
3: This is what summer basketball sounds like.

was the good thing to do. When you left, you took the whole fruit, and I'm chewing on the rind, swallowing the perfume. Taking you all the way from 20 to the top. This is the CBC Music Top 20. Number

entering the countdown at number 19. That is our second debut of the week. A cool song, courtesy of New Orleans band The Revivalists, complete with flute solo, as you heard there. That was their new single. It's called Razor Blades and Runways.

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0: And to uncover the truth, they must put everything on the line.
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0: Lawyer Kerem Dickman, who works on human rights for Kios, says the NATO summit is being used by authorities to crack down on Turkey's civil society.
1: My colleague is in prison now, and I can't imagine the conditions. More than 200 arrested.

Ahead on the show, we check on recent flooding in West Africa and hear how people are holding up as these events become more frequent due to climate change. That is next on The World.

0: to how that all played out.
1: So I watched that match like on television, and it was USA. The red card was booked while they were playing Bosnia-Herzegovina. That match was also, to Zimmer's point, there have been a couple of matches that have fallen flat for me. That, like, Bosnia-Herzegovina, who I was absolutely rooting for, was flat. And that's fair. You can have a bad day at the office. However, that red card was, it was studs up. It was intentional.

0: That's awful. I feel like that would give you a drive, though, seeing that, however horrible it is.
1: Yeah, after witnessing the devastation of malaria in Hainan and then her own experience of being really sick with tuberculosis, Tu completely believed in this mission. So, Tu turned to centuries-old recipes and began the search for a malaria cure.

0: follow.
1: I wanted to ask you this. If oil as a kind of faith has a creed, what do you think that creed might be?
0: Interesting question. You know, I think despite the fact that they are so heavily subsidized, the creed has to do with this sort of self-sufficiency and the idea of kind of free enterprise and

0: what's at the core of certainly American culture. And because Alberta, you know, to some degree borrowed a lot of their kind of oil mythology and to some degree cultural mythology in terms of the cowboy and the oil man from the States, you see it in Alberta as well. And I, you know, there is truth to that in terms of there was, you know, in all oil enterprises, whether it's in Texas or the oil sands, there's a tremendous entrepreneurial energy. There's tremendous innovation that has happened. Much of that innovation has ceased to happen, I think, because in part, I think, because they recognize they're at a point where it doesn't make sense to be putting money into innovative technologies because it makes more sense just to take as much profit as they can at this point because there's a limited timeline and the innovation isn't going to help that much. Certainly, I talked to researchers at the University of Calgary who are working on, you know, solutions and innovations for the oil fields and saying it's a very difficult time to go in there with any kind of new technology because they've spent all these billions on infrastructure and they, at this point, they just want to maintain the status quo.
1: I know you as Don Gilmore, award-winning writer and novelist. I would have never guessed that you were once a roughneck.
0: I worked on an oil rig for 100 straight days with what was probably the oldest crew in the oil patch. Weathered, gnarled men in their late 60s, one in his 70s, ancient for rig work, their lives a country and western song. Pete, the wobbly 72-year-old derrick man, came home to find his wife gone along with all the furniture, appliances, and curtains. There was a note on the floor. Your dinner's in the oven. There was no oven. With my first paycheck, I bought a plane ticket to Europe, then counted the days like a convict. 4 months later, I was sitting on a beach on the Greek island of Crete, blobs of sticky oil dotting the sand around me. A tanker carrying crude oil from Libya had run aground off the south coast of Crete, and here was the residue. The 1970s was a banner decade for oil spills. More happened in that decade than any decade before or since. It was peak spill, with an alarming 788 of them. By contrast, the 2010s saw 63 spills. Millions of tons spilled into the seas. The world was awash in oil. I moved to Calgary in 1971, and I was going to university there, and I was looking for a summer job, and I heard, you know, the big money was in oil, but you had to know somebody. And so I didn't know anyone, and a friend of mine and myself, I lived near downtown, and so we just walked to all the oil companies, and we handed off our incredibly slender, you know, 19-year-old resumes. And finally, a secretary said, you know, you two idiots are never going to find a job this way. She said, if you want to find a job, you have to go out to the oil fields, because she said the turnover is very high, and you should just drive out to Medicine Hat, and which is about 3 hours east of Calgary. And so we did, and...
1: You literally drove from rig to rig, basically.
0: Yeah, and because you're on the flat kind of prairie, you could see these rigs from like 30 kilometers away. So we would just sort of zigzag along the section roads to these different rigs. And the first one we got to had this sign that said, this rig has worked zero accident-free days. And there was a guy sitting on a 40-gallon drum, and his hand was bandaged, and there was blood all over his jeans. And so we thought, well, there's a job opening here. but we didn't have any experience, and the driller said, no, I can't use you guys. And so we drove around for 4 days, and we finally got to a rig where the entire crew didn't show up. I mean, it's a small crew. It's three people, but none of them showed up. And so the driller looked at us, and this was the 70s. We had kind of long hair and our Led Zeppelin t-shirts. And he said, well, I guess you girls will have to do. And he hired us. And so that was the beginning of my rig career. And, you know, it's a terrible job in all kinds of ways. It's dirty and it's dangerous, but it paid very well. And I was an English major, and it's such a colorful subculture that I just found it. I had just moved to the West as well, which I think was a big part of it. And so I ended up going back every summer and working on the oil rigs and enjoying it.
1: Were you ever hurt while you were working out there?
0: I was hurt, and I was on a midnight shift, and my hand got crushed by the breakout tongs, which is how you tear the pipe apart. And so at first, no one did anything, and they just, everyone.

0: International Monetary Fund, which factors in tax measures, reduced royalties, as well as externalities, calculated the 2020 subsidies to Canadian oil and gas to be $81 billion. Between the extremes offered by industry and the IMF, the OECD had the Canadian figure at $4.5 billion, while Environmental Defense calculated $18 billion. Oil Change International reported that among G20 nations, Canada had the highest subsidies for oil, gas, and coal, $14 billion per year between 2018 and 2020, and the lowest subsidies for renewable. Oil is a belief system as much as a quantifiable corporate enterprise, and there are believers, blasphemers, and penitents, each with their own convictions and statistics. As we're approaching, are we in the twilight perhaps of oil, the idea of peak consumption has come up, and the International Energy Agency has said it's going to happen in 2030. Other people have put the figure a little bit after that, but there's a fair amount of consensus that it's certainly coming soon. You know, China has peaked, their population has peaked, their oil consumption has peaked. India is building out nuclear reactors. I think they've got 10 on the go and 10 planning. They're aggressively installing solar. And you see Europe decarbonizing. So it's an interesting moment for oil because, you know, what happens in the twilight? And one of the things that happens is there's going to be a greater desperation among the oil interests. And the oil sands have been singled out by some researchers as being one of the first stranded assets because of its heavy emissions and because it's relatively expensive to get out of the ground. Cheaper than fracking now, but still relatively expensive. So, you know, how do they behave knowing that the end game is somewhere in the near to midterm? So I think we're seeing this battle playing out, and it's going to get more intense over the next few years.
1: In the chapter called Through the Looking Glass, you say this about the way oil companies went about public relations and messaging.
0: The looking glass world of energy was personified by COP28, the annual United Nations Climate Conference, which was held in December 2023 in the United Arab Emirates, the world's seventh largest oil producer. There were 2,456 oil and gas lobbyists in attendance at the conference, more than most countries' delegations, and it gave the world 2 weeks of aspirational goals, non-binding agreements, happy pledges, and misinformation that the earth is cooling, wildfires are the result of arson, oil and gas companies are leading the net zero revolution. It took 30 years of climate change conferences for the word fossil fuels to appear in any resolution, a welcome addition, though not one that was legally binding. Oil had captured governments around the world and now arguably captured the UN Conference on Climate Change as well. COP29 took place in Azerbaijan, the birthplace of oil, a petrostate that relies on oil for 90% of its exports.
1: Open quote, language became a potent weapon, usurping environmental tropes, sowing doubt, undermining science, and actively seeking to undermine reality. What environmental tropes did they usurp?
0: Well, one of the things is, you know, you'd have a climate group that was made up entirely of oil companies, for example. And in Canada, we had, you know, a couple of organizations that alleged to be kind of environmental organizations and would go around the world and go to these conferences, but in fact be representing oil and gas industries in Alberta. And you see it at the COP conferences, where I think they recognize that language is a very potent weapon in this battle. And they seized on it decades ago and have just gotten better at it over the decades.
1: What's an example from a COP conference? I mean, the one that sticks out in my mind is the one in the UAE where, you know, there were more people there who were from oil companies than there were delegations.
0: Yeah, I mean, and you see it with Trump, big, beautiful coal, clean coal. Mm. Like, you're getting these images that he just keeps hammering at. And, you know, at the last COP conference where they're talking about how the oil industry is, in fact, leading the charge in the renewable world. And you do have companies that are installing solar and have wind farms. But in many cases, they're pulling back on that. And they're certainly not the leaders on this. In a lot of cases, it's either hedging their bets or it's a kind of very effective PR strategy.
1: And it's a strategy that started long before this moment. But surely in the post-truth world, it has been turbocharged.
0: It has. And again, we go back to the tribalism where

0: Whether you like it or not, we're turning our pages over to a man who has murdered people. But I'm convinced we're making the right choice between two bad options.
1: And in fact, publishing the manifesto did lead to his capture because his brother read the manifesto and realized that it was his brother who wrote it, and that's how they got him. So, you know, when an act of violence is done, when the perpetrator's dead or under arrest, there's a lot of different incentives there. You know, the problem with censorship, I think, is that, you know, those tools, once you take them out of the box, they stay out of the box, no matter who's running the government. And as we certainly have been seeing over the last couple of years, bad people can sometimes come in and take the tools that were designed by good people and turn them to bad uses. So, you know, that's my concern with censorship per se. Now, I do think that, you know, from a journalistic standpoint, I was a former journalist, and, you know, I think it's better not to promote these texts, not to give people the reach that these ideas want. They're going to be out there. You can find them if you're determined you're going to find it. It doesn't take that much work to figure it out. But we don't necessarily have to promote it. And then, you know, just to touch on the name issue, some people who do these kinds of attacks have a fame-seeking motive. We don't really have a clear sense of how big that is and how much of a factor, but you can certainly see that some people want to know that there were news stories written about them and that they, you know, had their moment of glory.
2: That was part of my conversation with J.M. Berger, an academic and authority on extremism, about how we should read and think about manifestos. 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I'm Jamie Poisson. Thanks so much for listening.

0: This is CBC News. Good morning. It is 5:30. I'm Sean Lyons with your CBC News from Montreal. A public memorial service will be held later today for the Montreal police officer killed in the line of duty last month. Mohamed Lamine Ben Radouane was shot and killed in a midday gunfight on June 22nd in Côte-des-Neiges. A commemorative procession will set out from police headquarters on Saint-Urbain downtown this morning at 10 o'clock. The ceremony will take place at the Bell Centre at noon. Members of the public are invited to join either the procession or to go to the actual ceremony. Another man, Michel Mizrahi, was also killed in the June 22nd shooting, as was the gunman. Separate funeral services for Ben Radouane and Mizrahi were held last month. It's the first time in 24 years that a Montreal police officer was killed on the job. Prime Minister Mark Carney has now arrived in Turkey for a two-day NATO summit. CBC's Murray Brewster is traveling with the Prime Minister and has a preview.
1: Well, it's going to be the same thing as every other summit when Trump is president, which is everybody's hoping that the alliance survives the summit.
2: Steve Sademan, one of Canada's top experts on NATO.
1: So what do we expect out of the summit? Lots of performance to say that the alliance is doing the things that Donald Trump wants.
2: The Trump administration has announced three significant measures to signal it's stepping back from NATO and wants European countries and Canada to take a larger role. It's reviewing what forces it already has in the field, reviewing the money it spends on NATO common funding, and plans to cut the forces available to Europe in the event of a crisis or war. Canada's former top military commander, retired General Wayne Eyre, is worried about the signal all of that sends to Russia.
3: My concern is this could contribute to future miscalculation.
2: Canada is going into the NATO summit in a fairly strong position, yesterday announcing a multi-billion-dollar submarine purchase from Germany, and earlier this spring hitting the 2% defense spending target. Murray Brewster, CBC News, Ankara, Turkey.
0: Speaking of defense spending, Prime Minister Mark Carney has named German submarine manufacturer TKMS as the preferred bidder to supply the Navy's next fleet of subs. Speaking at a Canadian Armed Forces base in Halifax yesterday, Carney said it was a tight race. He called the procurement the largest in Canadian history. He noted it'll have the greatest economic impact across Canada compared to past purchases. Canada's planning to buy up to 12 submarines. The estimated purchase cost, around $24 billion. Maintenance and operation costs expected to be much higher. Associates and advocates say Prime Minister Mark Carney's plan to get more Canadians saving money on gas

0: gas could fall short. They say proposed fuel efficiency standards don't go far enough. Automakers, though, are fearing what's coming, maybe simply too much. David Thurton has that story.
1: At a time of high oil prices, for drivers, each kilometer comes with added pain at the pump. To help alleviate that, the federal government wants to create new vehicle emission standards.
2: If the regulation is ambitious enough, what it will drive is reductions no matter what.
1: Leticia Pineda is with the International Council on Clean Transportation. She's advocating for more robust standards for vehicle tailpipe emissions. Automakers are also concerned. Brian Kingston is the president and CEO of the Canadian Vehicle Manufacturers Association.
3: So we're urging the government to make sure that what comes forward is reasonable and achievable.
1: Kingston says Canadian car makers support strengthened fuel economy standards, as long as federal regulations account for the ongoing reality of U.S. tariffs. David Thornton, CBC News, Ottawa.
0: A couple from Venezuela were visiting their daughter in Ottawa recently, ended up being lucky, but are now stuck in an ordeal. They missed the devastating earthquakes back home while they were here in Canada. Now, though, their two-month vacation is going to last many, many more. Kimberly Molina explains.
4: Carlos and Neda de Sosa came to Ottawa at the end of May to visit their daughter and her family. They had only planned to stay a couple of months when the twin earthquakes hit on June 24th.
5: That night was the worst for us.
4: Maria de Sosa says she had just settled in to watch the World Cup when she began getting calls from her family around Venezuela's capital, Caracas. It wasn't until the next morning she found out her 94-year-old grandmother and a cousin died. Her parents are now planning to spend the maximum amount of time they're allowed in Canada, but both have type 2 diabetes and only brought enough medication with them to last the 2 months they originally planned to be here.
6: Muy difícil, muy difícil.
4: Maria's father, Carlos, says it's very difficult. He says everything back in Venezuela is completely disorganized. Kimberly Molina, CBC News, Ottawa.
0: Back here in Quebec now, a small air carrier, Air Liaison, is pushing back on the Transport Ministry's decision to kick them out of Quebec Reduced Fare Program, and they want a review. The airline says it did not breach its contract with the ministry as part of the Regional Air Access Program. That program offers 50 to 85% discounts on flights for personal, nonprofit, or student travel to and from outlying regions, for example, the Lower North Shore. Quebec revoked Air Liaison's participation in that program after Minister Benoit Charette said they'd uncovered irregularities in the number of subsidized tickets purchased by individuals. Airline says that was unfounded and unjustified. It says that until the situation is resolved, it'll continue to cover an amount equivalent to the government's subsidies on tickets sold in order to protect its clientele. And finally, the U.S. is now out of the FIFA World Cup. Last night, Belgium beat the United States 4-1 in Seattle. It means that all three host countries of this year's World Cup have been eliminated from the tournament. Steve Futterman explains.
7: America's top player, Flo Balogun, did play, but it didn't make any difference as Belgium ends the U.S.'s World Cup dreams with a dominating one-sided 4-1 victory. Belgium led virtually from start to finish, taking a 1-0 lead in the ninth minute. The U.S. briefly tied the match in the 31st minute, 1-1, but Belgium regained the lead 2 minutes later and was never seriously threatened after that. Hanging over this entire match, though, was the controversy involving Balogun. Initially, he was not supposed to play because of a red card in his last match, but the U.S. strongly protested. Donald Trump made a controversial phone call to FIFA's president asking for a review. FIFA's president denies that it had any impact, but eventually Balogun was allowed to play. That decision has brought criticism from soccer officials around the world. Steve Futterman, CBC News at the World Cup in Seattle.
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8: And good morning and welcome to Daybreak on CBC Radio 1, the CBC News app, and on CBC Listen. I'm your summer host of the program, Douglas Gelovin. Coming up on the show over the next 3 hours, we got a lot for you in the 6 o'clock hour with news that Steve's Music Store, a Montreal musical institution, is closing its doors and shutting down its final store. We're going to look back at what it's meant to the city and its music scene over the last 60 years by talking to people in the industry. In the 7 o'clock hour, as the investigation into Sunday's train derailment in Repentigny continues,

0: continues. We're going to get the latest from the mayor there. 46 cars came off the tracks, and while no one was injured, it appears the worst scenarios for damage were avoided as well. The incident is bringing up considerable concerns about rail safety. And at 8 o'clock, a new season of CBC Montreal's series Black Changemakers is launching today. This year's theme is called Passing the Torch, and it will connect changemakers we introduced you to in the past 5 years with the next generation of difference makers. In this series, 5 former changemakers nominated new people who are emerging on the scene, and our journalist Dion Codrington will bring us their stories. That is starting today with our first Changemaker. So all of that is coming up. But before we get to that, the whole team is here sitting around the table this morning. Sean Lyons on news.
1: Good morning.
0: Lita Poulsen on the traffic desk.
2: Hi there.
0: Jay Turnbull on sports.
3: Good morning, all.
0: And Marcia Young joining us from Toronto with World Report. Good morning.
2: Good morning.
0: Okay, so guys, I'm kind of enamored by this story that I saw this morning. A 19-year-old in the United States in Portland, Oregon, picking through bins at a Goodwill store in January. And he pulled out a yellow jacket with the name Chamberlain written across the back. Turns out this was Wilt Chamberlain's warm-up jacket, and he bought it for $3. It's actually worth $355,000. What a find.
2: Impressive. Wow. Really? I've been to the bins. That's impressive.
4: Well, I found
5: a good jersey myself.
2: Oh.
5: But you know what? It's like worth $350,000. My last reading is that it's up to $15,000 that somebody has maybe bid for it or is interested in it. But here's the thing. Who wants to bid? You have to find the exact right buyer who wants Wilt Chamberlain's jacket for $350,000. Of course, I have heard that there is so much money floating out there that there are some people who just buy crazy things because they can. So that kid is looking for that person.
2: Wow.
5: Hard connection. I don't know.
3: I think that person exists somewhere. People buy these things.
2: And I just say, hold it until you find that person. Just be patient. Relax.
0: Well, there's not much invested in this. $3.
2: Yeah. No.
0: $3 US, $4.
2: That's so cool.
0: 36 cents Canadian he bought the thing for.
3: I didn't realize it was a thing. People actually go to thrift shops. I call the kid, he's 19. They go there and they buy them in bulk stuff and then sell them online. He said he makes a tidy little profit off of it.
2: Yeah.
0: Well, it reminds me of, I watch a lot of Antiques Roadshow, and they always come up with these numbers, and you're wondering, like, okay, who is paying that much for a teacup set? You know? Like, where is that person?
3: Wasn't there a show, they break the lock in the bin?
0: Oh, a storage wars.
3: This is worth this much. I'm thinking, sure it is, but now go sell it.
5: Yeah. You have to find the buyer for that. Oh. But I have to say, it is fun to know how much things are worth, though. But I think that the idea is just use the thing. Wear it, use it, enjoy it, and then maybe pass it on.
2: I think that's
5: what
2: a great
5: idea. Because what are the chances of... Yeah.
3: Well, Wilt Chamberlain was like 9 feet tall. I don't think this shirt's going to fit this guy.
2: It's
3: a big shirt.
5: It's a look.
2: Yeah.
3: It's a parachute.
0: It's still really cool. I mean, this is kind of the, finding the golden nugget. Absolutely really cool stuff. Marcia, what else is happening on around the world today?
5: NATO. So the summit is going in Ankara, and the leaders are gathering... With some worry, though, about the U.S. and the U.S. president's continued pressure on the alliance in a few different directions. Murray Brewster is traveling with the prime minister and is going to bring us the story. And then David Thurton has a story on vehicles Canadians drive or want to drive or could drive and the concern about fuel efficiency standards. Automakers are kind of worried about that. So we'll get you the details on that story. And we'll also tell you about a Venezuelan family who were here during the earthquake and are now stuck, but at the same time wishing that they could be back home helping. But we'll get you that story too.
0: Marcia, thank you so much. We'll be looking forward to those stories throughout the program this morning and talk to you again tomorrow.
5: Okay.
0: So Lita, I'm looking at the radar. There is a bit of a system in Vermont right now, but it doesn't look like it's going to affect us much today, especially not this morning. I mean, there's nothing on our outlook as far as rain today, looking like we're going to get up to a high of 29. Not going to be that warm with the humidity, feels more like 35. So sounds like a pretty nice summer day, and it doesn't look like the morning commute is going to be hampered by any weather conditions. But how are the roads looking out there? Because

0: You were saying yesterday,
1: yeah,
0: a little busier than what you were expecting for this time of year.
1: I did not expect that at all. And that continued all day long, right through to late into the night. And then I did the research, of course, in 75 most dangerous days of the year, start at Saint Jean Baptiste and on Labor Day. And I see it everywhere. This morning, again, we have another problem on the 15, just past the Mirabel area into the Blainville area. So just take it easy on the roads. Everything has reopened from the problems that we've had, the derailment. All the roads are open in the Repentigny area. Everything's open in Mirabel from yesterday's massive accident on the 148. We had another one too up in the Trois-Rivières municipality along the 155 where a logging truck had tipped, lost all the load of wood and 2-3 hour delays in both directions in that area. So, you know, it's that time of the year where we have to expect for delays and hopefully you won't have them, that kind of thing.
0: Maybe some lane closures and some construction contributing to the traffic at this time of year.
1: Yes, and we have big ones coming up this weekend. They've already announced the Metropolitan between the DeCary Interchange and the Laurentian area. They're doing some work in that area too coming up on, from Friday till Monday. Imagine, that's like a major thoroughfare. So
0: they're not going to close the whole thing, are they?
1: They're going to close it, but you get use of the service road in the area.
0: Wow.
1: But we'll have the details. I'll have the details for you. I'll sprinkle them throughout the morning. But right now, I'm still looking at delays on the Mercier Bridge. We've got delays on the Metropolitan. We have delays on 25 South. So yeah, it's already pretty busy.
0: Well,
1: I think it's the light.
0: Oh, yes. Yeah.
1: You know,
0: getting like
1: that
0: quite
1: we still
0: early.
1: Have, you know, the light and a beautiful summer day. So people just head out. Busy.
0: Well, I'm worried about the 40 situation now. I think I might look to the South Shore
1: okay.
0: for my golfing adventure on the weekend.
1: Okay.
0: If that's the case, my goodness. Lita, thanks so much for that update. Jay, turning to you now and sports. And I mean, the big story, the World Cup again and the Americans. I would say bowing out, but they more like flopped or rolled out of the tournament. It really wasn't
2: tail between legs.
0: Yeah,
2: perhaps.
0: It was. The air is out of the balloon there. The hype machine may be overblowing that team, and they came back.
2: Yeah,
0: to Earth
2: a little
0: yesterday.
2: Bit. I mean, you know, you look. I mean, we're not going to harp too much on the U.S., but I mean, look, the teams they played against weren't really top level teams to get to the point where they're at now. I mean, you know, it's an expanded field, right? So you are playing some weaker teams. Canada played Qatar, beat them 6-0 with down 9 men. So they weren't playing the top level teams until they reached Belgium. And Belgium was a team that we were sort of wondering about. Could they sort of re-catch?
0: They're like low top tier.
2: Yeah, exactly. Exactly. And they were sort of didn't reach what they were supposed to reach in 2022. Reached it last night for sure. A 4-1 drubbing of the U.S. I'll get into that. Cristiano Ronaldo as well. He bowed out. Spain beating Portugal 1-0. Talk about that. And Canada Soccer too. We'll talk about that because Kevin Blue, the CEO of Canada Soccer, had their bilan, I guess you can call it that, of the World Cup and where things are at. Talk about that as well. I'll get into as well baseball. I haven't talked about the baseball for a while. Talk about the Toronto Blue Jays and how their season is
0: what's
2: not
0: happening.
2: Going. Yeah, it's there. I mean, they're forced to play, right? They're obligated to play the games. So we'll get into that a bit as well. And also one more thing, the National Swimming Trials continue in Montreal.
0: Excellent, Jay. Looking forward to all of that today. Lita, Jay, thank you so much. Well, imagine if your smartwatch could help you cope in stressful situations. Well, the University of Ottawa is actually working on new AI software called You Be My Therapist. You know, it proactively monitors people for physical signs of stress. Now, Kareem Agul is one of the project researchers, and he spoke with Sabrina Marandola about it on Let's Go yesterday.
3: Tell me about this tool. So how does it work?
4: Yeah, great. So before maybe to go to the details about the tool, just like a quick background about the technology behind it. So we work with affective computing field, right? So the affective computing is the field of emotion detection, and that's where we focus on emotionally intelligent softwares, not just artificial intelligence, right? So this is where we try to teach the machine how to understand human emotions, like how to detect stress, happiness, other things. Usually this is done through the traditional inputs like the face, like the speech tone, if you can detect if someone is happy, stressed or not. The road that we took is through physiological measurements. So these physiological measurements are like biosignals, like heart rate and other biosignals. Now, the reason why we went through this road

0: is that we wanted a continuous input data, right? Like if you want to depend only on your face, your speech, you have to be on a video call or you have to be speaking, right?
1: Right.
0: But if you want something continuous, what's better than physiological measurement that can be extracted from your smartwatch? You're always wearing your smartwatch or your ring, as you mentioned in the example. Even when you're sleeping, you can be kind of having this input. Then we wanted to have this emotion detection to help a good case, or like a very important case, which was mental health. The app itself, the idea behind it is that people are already using LLMs, like large language models, like for example, ChatGPT, Claude, Gemini. They are already using it to discuss, to take advices about their mental health and other things. So we wanted to kind of improve and make it a bit more safe. So that's how the idea of the You Be My Therapist came, is that usually when people are using this LLMs, like again, like ChatGPT and other things, they are just talking with it. For example, they will say, "I'm not feeling good," yep. And then the LLM will use its a general knowledge that it was trained on with billions of data to reply. What we do with the You Be My Therapist is that we don't just depend on the subjective input from the user, like the user is saying, "I'm not feeling good," but also what we're sending to this You Be My Therapist is the objective data, right? Like, so we're saying, okay, I'm not feeling good, but also I'm inputting the last week report of being stressed, not stressed, the last month. And then that's where the LLM is now taking this into consideration when it replies back.
1: Kareem, how sophisticated is this? I'm wondering how much training is involved, or how personalized is it, I guess I'm asking. You know, if I have a wrinkly forehead, like I'm not upset, I just have lines on my head, you know, or if, you know, I'm Italian, we yell a lot. I'm not upset. I just speak loudly and yell. Can you really cater this and personalize this to someone's, let's say, base heart rate, or really personalize it for what their quote unquote normal is?
0: Yeah, definitely. That's actually a very good question. I can relate. I'm Lebanese also. We're always like yelling.
1: We're loud speakers. Yes.
0: Exactly. So no, so that's definitely the idea behind this. So again, we go back to the ones that's usually used by the people is trained on generalized data. But the idea here is the personalization. So what you mentioned. So technically what happens is that you're going to wear the smartwatch for a few days, maybe a week, so that the system gets used to your baseline. We call it the baseline. Mm. Like, for example, that's my baseline, where this is my normal heart rate. This is my
1: normal body temperature, right? Exactly. Based on what it is for you. Yeah.
0: Exactly. And then this is going, that's how it's going to be tailored.
1: Any concerns here, Kareem, with, you know, that people would use this? It's called You Be My Therapist, and use this as a replacement for professionals and for that real human connection.
0: I come from a background, like a research background, academia background. I'm not coming from a pure business background. So the idea behind this was not to just make another trendy app to make money, where, okay, we just throw a big disclaimer, we use on your own risk and things like that. So the idea was to make this as a complementary tool, right? So even when we, in our prototype that we did at the university, we didn't just involve users in the user case study. We also tried to work with five psychotherapists, where they kind of evaluated the transcripts from the user and we got their feedback. So the main emphasis was that this system should kind of being mainly used as a complementary tool, and mm-hmm. It depends on your case. Let's say you just want to use this, you don't have any severe mental health illness, you don't have a disorder, you're just being stressed, right? Okay, that's where you can use it. Like, think about it, for example, when you're able to go and get a Tylenol from the pharmacy, right? You can use it, but if you have not a consistent headaches, you just like have these casual headaches. But let's say you're pregnant, that's where you need to always consult your doctor. Mm-hmm. So the idea of this system is that if you have any type of mental health disorder, it just needs to be always used under the supervision of the psychotherapist. And it can help the psychotherapist between sessions to track your state, for example. So that's the intention that we want.
1: Kareem, what about privacy? Because with the gathering of this

0: biometric data, you know, being used to train this technology. That's pretty personal information. What guardrails are there when it comes to privacy of this data?
1: No, definitely. Yeah. So in all, in anything related to these type of apps, there is always this question that comes, like the privacy, handling the data. So there is two ways to usually go, because we just did our prototype where we had an ethical approach from the university, and we kind of worked with anonymizing everything. But if we want to think about deploying this in real life, this has to be kind of dealt in a way where it's either we're using our not like the cloud LLMs, not like send these data into the, we call it a cloud from a technical perspective, like, you know, like servers. What we do with it, we use local servers. That's what, for example, at the hospitals, whenever they deal with any patient data, they have their local servers where you don't share it with the outside. So this is one solution. And the other solution is, even if you're using like, you know, these cloud servers, to try to focus on anonymizing all the data whenever you're sending it.
0: Kareem, just quickly before we go, when do you think this could be deployed?
1: That's actually, we're trying to work now on the context of it, because the user experience is very good. We got very good feedback from the users and from the psychotherapists that they evaluate the system. But what we're trying to do now is we're trying to collaborate with the psychology department at the university, not just work as an engineering department, just to work more on the context itself. So we're hoping like maybe in a year or so to have something more solid, because we don't want to rush it again. We don't want just to, you know, deploy a cool app that people will download, but doesn't really have a very good context.
2: That was Kareem Agul. He's a professor and software engineer at the University of Ottawa, and he was speaking with the host of Let's Go, Sabrina Marindola. Well, coming up this morning for our listeners in the Quebec AM listening area, they have a story about how a nonprofit in Maryville says that they're being hit with a wave of thefts and vandalism this year. La Cabotin Family Boutique says that they can't stop people from stealing clothing donations and are absolutely overwhelmed. And they're going to be speaking with farmers after what appears to have been several reports or a slew of incidents in which people were driving on freshly planted fields with recreational vehicles and even defecating on farm property. Farmers are calling on people to respect their fields. Those stories and more coming up for our listeners in the Quebec AM area. Well, Katie Tupper is a Canadian singer from Saskatoon, and here is her song, Jeans.

0: 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Lita Poulsen is watching our morning commute for us.
1: And so far for public transportation, it's great. Everything has turned on. The REM is working well. EXO trains, no complaints this morning. And actually, it's a decent ride if you're heading down from the North Shore. They cleared that problem around the Blainville area. Where we do have hotspots is the route down to the Mercier Bridge. It's a problem just before the bridge. That's going over to the South Shore and coming into town too. Difficult ride along that stretch.
0: Thanks very much, Lita. Looks like a beautiful day on tap here in Montreal. 22 degrees outside of our studios in downtown Montreal right now. Going up to a high of 29, will feel like 35 with the humidity. And coming up after World Report, when the show continues, the annual NATO Leaders Summit kicking off today. So much to discuss with so much going on in the world, but this summit will be shorter than usual. Why? Well, we're going to find out in a minute when we return on Daybreak. I'm your summer host of the program, Douglas Gelovin. Good morning and stay with us.

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1: And good morning. I'm your guest host this summer, Douglas Gallivan. In addition to Radio 1, you can also hear Daybreak on the CBC News app and on CBC Listen. Coming up in this half hour of the show, the annual NATO Leaders Summit kicking off today, and there is much to discuss with so much going on in the world, but this summit will actually be shorter than usual. Why? Well, we're going to find out in just a minute, but before we do that, let's jump out to Lita, who's watching the roads and your public commute for you this morning.
2: And closely at this point, we have quite a few traffic jams, a surprise at this time of the morning, but the Mercier Bridge, we found more causes for the traffic jam. It's backing over the bridge, by the way, into the South Shore area, and that's because they forgot to remove the cones up around Highway 20, so they were doing work in that area last night. So they've sent someone to pick them up, but the backup is it's solid. You're going to lose at least 20 to 25 minutes in that area.
1: Wow. Over cones.
2: Yeah. Yes. Over orange cones.
1: My goodness. Mm-hmm. Lita, thank you so much. Sean Lines is here with your local news headlines.
3: And Doug, we've got a bit of a traffic note in news as well. And that is because a number of streets downtown around Sherbrooke, Saint-Aubin, that area are also closed off as Montreal police prepare for a funeral cortege later this morning. A public memorial service will be held for that Montreal police officer who was killed in the line of duty in Côte des Neiges back at the end of June. And they're going to set out from police headquarters on Saint-Urbain at 10 o'clock this morning, headed toward the Bell Centre. But police have already got roads closed down in that area, so keep that in mind as well. Mm. We'll be following that story for the day. A follow-up to the privacy breach at the Sir Wilfrid Laurier School Board at Rosemere High School. The board now saying it'll be offering 3 years of credit protection and identity theft protection to those who were affected by that breach, where an email was sent out with that document attached containing the names and a lot of personal information about parents at the high school. We'll have more details on that. And we're hearing from musicians and music fans now mourning the loss of the sort of the last brick and mortar Steve's Music Store downtown Montreal. More news coming up at 6:30.
1: Thanks very much, Sean. Well, looking at the weather situation in the Montreal area this morning, 22 degrees outside of our studios right now as you get your day started. Going to go up to a high of 29 degrees today. We'll feel like 35 with the humidity. We're going to hit that high at around, it'll be around 27 degrees at noon, and then 29 degrees in the early afternoon. Looking ahead to tomorrow, even warmer, 31 degrees is the high, and 20, it will get down to, let's say around 25 at night. And then looking ahead to Thursday, there's a little bit of rain on the way with some scattered thunder.

0: thunderstorm. So maybe a break in the temperatures there. But still looking ahead to the longer term forecast, you know, we're in the high 20s for the next week or so. Well, the annual, the Prime Minister, Mark Carney, is in Turkey today for the annual NATO Leaders Summit. And the summit is actually going to be shorter than usual, with just one dinner and one meeting scheduled for the heads of state. The tighter itinerary might have something to do with one attendee in particular, U.S. President Donald Trump. To discuss, Richard Shimuka is joining us now. He's a senior fellow at the McDonald Laurier Institute. Richard, welcome to Daybreak.
1: Good morning. Thanks for having me.
0: Thanks for being here. So why is this NATO summit actually going to be so short this time around?
1: Yeah, so as you mentioned at the start, there's kind of become a view that if you kind of shorten up having Donald Trump at any sort of summit, it sort of allows it to keep a bit of focus, there's not really the opportunity for him to sort of go off script or sort of meander on different issues. So having it shorter is kind of realized to be a bit more sort of effective at that. At the same time, there's a lot of ministerials that occur throughout the year with the defense ministers and foreign ministers. We had one just last month. It allows a lot of sort of the key decisions to be made already through through these sort of previous meetings. So there isn't necessarily the requirement to have such a sort of a large focus on the sort of heads of state. It kind of downloads a lot of sort of the major decision discussions to these smaller meetings. And I think that also is reflected by the desire to have it a little bit shorter.
0: So NATO Secretary General Mark Rutte says that he wants members to explain how they plan to actually ramp up defense spending. Why is spending so much the focus of this summit? I have a feeling that has to do with Trump as well.
1: Well, I mean, it is, because in the last heads of state, that hitting the 3.5% of GDP by 2035 was a major sort of breakthrough that occurred. And now I think there's been a bit of a push to sort of see what are the actual plans to get there. And this is just not a Trump sort of focused sort of announcement that in the coming years that will sort of be dropped, because 2035 is a long way after the end of the Trump administration. Mm-hmm. There's been several countries that have sort of seemed to lag on it. Spain just rejected outright, but both Italy, the United Kingdom, and a few others have sort of shown that their spending may not actually hit that. And so I think there's a real effort to push through sort of the momentum to ensure that it actually comes to fruition and get that get some of these some hard commitments on capabilities and whatnot.
0: So let's talk about Prime Minister Carney and his goals for the next 2 days. What's he hoping to accomplish here?
1: I think he tries to get out of it unscathed. As much as he's had a major announcement yesterday on submarines, I think actually that's part of it, is that there's been a real desire to sort of avoid Canada's in the bottom rung of spending. It's at 2%, barely at 2%. And you don't want to be sort of called out as a laggard as Prime Minister Trudeau was in 2024 and 23. And so, yes, major spending announcement with the European allies, but Canada actually getting military capabilities is going to be quite slow. A lot of these systems are not going to arrive until the mid-2030s, like the submarines. And I think he just wants to avoid being identified as that, but as that kind of state that's in that bottom right, laggard, is not going to see through the major sort of increase in capabilities that's called for from the last meeting.
0: Ukraine's President Volodymyr Zelensky expected to be there. He's calling for, quote, strong decisions on Russia at this summit. And of course, we've been seeing in the news recently Russian strikes on Kyiv, killing dozens over the past weeks. Seems like that situation is heating up over there. How much discussion do you think there will be around Russia's war in Ukraine?
1: I think it's probably one of the major areas. Despite some of these attacks by Russia, Ukraine is actually seeing some significantly positive progress. They've made major attacks throughout Russia on refineries and other areas. You're seeing actually fuel shortages across Russia, and they're reversing many of Russia's battlefield gains as we speak. So I think the hope is at least that NATO can continue to sustain Ukraine's turn of momentum and sort of not have any negative repercussions. And having this as being a focus potentially will allow that to sort of allow that there isn't a

0: opportunity for the Trump administration to sort of push an alternate narrative or push their sort of views on Russia, which can be kind of divergent from the other members of the alliance.
1: I'm seeing rumors that Putin wants to do something to NATO to kind of escalate this conflict and whatnot. How much of a focus do you think that will be?
0: Potentially. I mean, the United States has warned several of the

0: gray zone strikes that may occur on Polish territory or some on Eastern territory. So I think that may be another part of the focus, especially Russia, is that they present a strong alliance that will defend any Russian aggression or sort of widening of the war, because Russia regards NATO as being the focus towards some of the sort of hidden supporter of Ukraine.
1: Right.
0: So ensuring that you have that kind of strong that basis that will defend the alliance, I think is one of the major focuses coming out of this.
1: The summit's taking place in Turkey. How significant is that?
0: Turkey is in a bit of a difficult position. I think you're seeing with Erdogan being well into several decades now of sort of being in power. There's a view that his strongman sort of attack is not well regarded within the alliance, and having it in Ankara, and that I think is sort of a controversial point. Donald Trump apparently is very fond of Erdogan, and I think, which isn't that surprising. So I think that sort of relationship has sort of created some tension at this meeting. Unsure whether or not how long he will be also in power in the region. So I think that it's become a bit of a contentious point, but it's really a subtext underneath many of the big issues that are occurring.
1: Richard Shamuka, thank you so much for coming on Daybreak this morning.
0: Thanks for having me.
1: Richard Shamuka is a senior fellow at the McDonald Laurier Institute, and Lita Polson is watching our morning commute for us this morning.
2: Yes.
1: And the roads out there. How are things looking? A tough start to the morning?
2: It really has been. I mean, I'm just looking at the Mercier Bridge. Looks much better at this point. Still busy on the approach. It's gathered quite a bit of volume, but at least they removed the orange cones that they had blocking part of your trip up to Highway 20. They did a lot of work last night on Highway 20. At that intersection in the Saint-Pierre area, and forgot a couple of the cones. Oops. But and it caused a traffic jam, an intense traffic jam. Things are much better right now. The Metropolitan Westbound is not much better. It is very slow. La Cordère right through to the Saint-Croix area where we have another stalled vehicle. Take out a lane and you get a lot of traffic, Doug.
1: Wow. Lita Polson, thank you so much. We'll be continuing to monitor that situation this morning. But now let's turn our attention to the business desk and Phil DeMont, who is here with the business report. Good morning, Phil.
3: Morning, Doug.
1: So caution, I guess, is the new phrase that Canadian companies are using a lot of these days. That's, of course, according to a pair of surveys released on Monday. So when I hear the word caution and I'm pairing it with economy, I don't think necessarily positive things. How bad is the economy overall?
3: Well, I mean, it's unclear, because the main driver of all this uncertainty that we're seeing in these surveys, the war between the U.S. and Iran appears to be ending. So the question is whether economic worries over the past few months will linger or will they ease back? So the first thing I'm looking at is the Bank of Canada's quarterly survey of business intentions. You know, they're going to invest, that kind of stuff. It's kind of qualitative, but 3/4 of companies polled said their costs had increased, quote unquote, considerably in the past few months. 1/3 said they'd pass those higher costs along to consumers. No surprise there. It could translate into higher inflation in the coming months, and that's a problem, especially for the bank. But the same companies were less panicked about higher costs in follow-up interviews. These were completed after the survey between the two sides was announced in mid-June. So you got a bit of a mixed message there. Then there's the service sector, Canada's service sector. It's fully 2/3 of the country's economy. It contracted last month, according to S&P Canada. They have a service index, so the figure's 47 for June. But the importance of it, it's the lowest reading since February. That's the contraction idea under 50. Here, geopolitical uncertainty surrounding the war in Iran was driving the industry's worsening performance. So economists look at it this way. Bank of Canada is balancing a softening overall economy, because we know that Canada is on a bit of a low gear right now, against possible oil-driven price hikes, because you don't want inflation.
1: Right.
3: But the end of the shooting war in the Middle East could lead to a more positive outlook among Canadian companies in the coming months. So it's a cliche, but for right now, it's wait and see.
1: Okay, we'll keep waiting and we'll keep seeing. let's turn our attention to something else. World Cup, of course, continuing. And, you know, I wanted to go to a couple games. Then I saw the prices of the tickets.
3: Yeah,
1: the money that people are paying to attend a match hitting astronomical levels. I mean, how much are we talking?

0: talking about here, Phil?
1: Well, let's try $150,000.
0: For one ticket?
1: No, that's the trick. To be fair, it includes flights, hotels, meals, the whole shebang. Still. But here's the trick, though. FIFA estimates that international travelers will make up 40% of the footy attendees. So half of these people, basically, are paying way more cash than you or I might to go to one game.
0: Mm-hmm.
1: A couple from Israel I found spending $100,000 on tickets for 10 games and another $50,000 on hotels and flights. If you're looking at ticket prices specifically, StubHub has some for resale in the $20,000 range. Here's the trick, though. In 2006, a Ducat for the club for the Cup Finals, that would have been $700 US, so it's about $1,200 US now. So you get a sense of the price inflation for the event. Soaring prices, so part and parcel of sports for a few years now. A US study I found estimates that sports ticket prices have rose 123% between the year 2000 and 2025, so only 25 years. Soccer, the most popular sport in the world, 4 billion fans worldwide, and they're generally considered to be the most fanatical. Still, though, the median income in the UK, I've worked it out, $75,000, so a premium ticket is 25% of that person's overall income for a year, and that's a lot of coin for a game that could end up nil-nil, no scoring.
0: No, but if England does actually pull it off and it does come home this year, it could be priceless. Yeah.
1: It's still nil-nil. I never quite... Why did you say 0-0?
0: Just to make it interesting. Phil, thank you so much.
1: Thanks, Nick.
0: We'll talk to you in the next half hour. Jay is here with your look at sports. And Jay, let's turn our attention to some basketball because Canada was playing in Jamaica yesterday.
2: Yeah, this is a FIBA World Cup qualifying game yesterday.
3: They can't take most of it. SGA looking for three, finding it. 8 first quarter points for the Canadian captain.
2: 3 of Shea Gilgeous-Alexander's 16 points last night. Only 16 in a 116-78 win for Canada.
0: Wow.
2: SGA is from Hamilton, so he's playing in his hometown. But I think when you get to that score, it's like, okay, well, let you have a bit of rest. He only played 20 minutes last night. Canada didn't really need him. Another win for Canada, 6-0 in qualifying. This is for the 2027 FIBA World Cup is what they're trying to qualify for.
0: Mm-hmm.
2: So Canada on a pretty good run so far. Looks like they will likely be... I mean, remember how... There were such high hopes this team heading the Olympics in Paris. Came up a little bit flat against France, I guess you can put it that way. Just a disappointing loss against France, which would have, that was in the semifinals, was it not? They did not get a medal anyway. Canada was hoping to make the gold medal game against the U.S. Didn't happen. France took their spot. But so the Canada's, they've changed the way they do things for Basketball Canada. They have, instead of, you know, have the Canadian team, and then when the NBA stars are feel like coming out, they bring him in and bump the other guys off their roster. Now they want you to lock in for a certain amount of time.
0: They want you to commit.
2: To commit, which makes a lot of sense, right? And Shea Gilgeous-Alexander will be a big part of any of Canada's success. So good for Canada there on a huge win against Jamaica.
0: And Jay, let's move to the baseball diamond, because I guess we do have to talk about the Toronto Blue Jays, even though it's been a difficult start and now middle of the year for them, I guess, but they're on a West Coast trip right now.
2: Yeah, so I mean, like, you have some friends who watch baseball religiously, right? Every game they watch. It's been tough if you're a Blue Jays fan. Mm-hmm. So last fall, remember, the Jays were literally centimeters away from winning the World Series.
0: I cannot forget that.
2: Yeah, I mean, just, you know, had Ernie Clement's fly ball travel just a little bit further, you know, he would have won Game 7 against the Los Angeles Dodgers. Nearly everything seemed to go right during that playoff run. I mean, Vladimir Guerrero was huge. Treya Savage came out of nowhere and was pitching well. Everything seemed to go right. This year, different story. The Jays were in San Francisco last night taking on the Giants.
4: And deep to left center, Kaz Okamoto has hit it out. And finally, that long scoreless drought is broken as Okamoto hits his 20th home run of the season.
2: Yeah, you heard that right, a long scoreless drought. So that was the Jays' first run in nearly 30 innings.
0: Whoa.
2: Yeah, 29 and two-thirds innings, to be exact. Almost broke the Blue Jays' record, set back in 1981. So that's the good news. So the bad news is that was Toronto's only run of the game, and the Giants had 10. Another loss for the Jays. Here's Jays manager John Schneider on their recent bad spell.
5: I think it's really easy to go in and scream. You know what I mean? Like right now, I feel like I could go do that to a stranger walking down the hallways here. But I think you have to really stay focused on what is best for the player, what is best for the person. And

0: levers that we can pull are trying to get him ready in the appropriate way and get him in the right mindset. So that's what we will continue to lean into. At the end of the day, they got to go out and figure out a way to do it collectively.
1: So the Jays' record now, Doug, 42-49 in the season. You know, as bad as things are and have been, I mean, they've had some injuries. Yes, all teams go through injuries. It's just like Vladimir Guerrero can't seem to hit anymore.
2: Right.
1: Injuries of pitchers, things like that. But despite the record, where I say 42-49, 3 games back of the final American League wildcard spot.
2: Yeah, I guess the silver lining to this is that the American League is just not very good this year.
1: There's that.
2: And the Jays might be able to, if they can find a way to turn it around.
1: It is a 162 game season, so they have time.
2: They've got some time. Jay, thank you so much. Well, coming up on the next half hour of the show after the local news, with news that Steve's Music Store is a Montreal institution, is closing its doors and shutting down its final store. We're going to look back at what it meant to the city and the music scene over the last 60 years by talking to some people in the industry. That story is coming up after the local news. But before we get to the local news, let's jump out to Lita, who's watching your roads.
3: And a very busy ride if you're coming in from the South Shore. Champlain is already backing up to the Milan area. Now, we had problems for the Mercier Bridge. It's still very busy, but at least a little bit better as you make your way up and onto Highway 20. We already have a closure in the downtown core to Saint-Urbain between Sherbrooke and René Lévesque until 12 today.
4: This is CBC News. Good morning, it is 6:30. I'm Sean Lyons with your CBC News from Montreal. A ceremony will be taking place today to remember the Montreal police officer killed in the line of duty last month. Mohamed Lamine Ben Radouen was one of the victims of the shooting in Côte de Neige. Erin Rowan Kennedy joins me live with more on today's coming ceremony in studio. Rowan, what can you tell us?
5: Sean, well, as of 9 a.m., the procession will begin at the Montreal Police headquarters there on Saint-Urbain. It will go down René Lévesque all the way to the Belt Centre, so both of those streets are closing for that. Hundreds of officers are expected to line up for that procession and make the walk there. There, around 12:30 at the Belt Centre, there will be a public ceremony to remember Ben Redouan with his family members as well. It's the first public one. There was a private funeral at a mosque in the Montreal area on June 24th to bury him. Just a couple days after that, of course, that shooting, you'll remember, that left him dead as well as another Montreal police officer injured. A civilian, Michel Mizrahi, was also killed that day. The shooter as well killed by police. 33-year-old Mohamed Lamine Ben Redouan had worn a badge for the Montreal police for 5 years. He leaves behind a pregnant wife and a 3-year-old child. Now, a fundraiser for the family has garnered more than $500,000. He grew up in Côte d'Anne, and we're expecting to hear more about what kind of person he was and what he was like. Police Chief Fadi Daguerre will be speaking to media in about an hour. Sean.
4: Thank you very much, Rowan. And CBC News will be covering the ceremony throughout the day today. Well, the news now, the Sir Wilfrid Laurier School Board is going to be offering free credit monitoring and identity theft protection services for people affected by the recent privacy breach there. Last week, parents at Rosemere High School got an email with an attached spreadsheet that contained personal information on hundreds of parents and guardians. Student information wasn't included, but the document did include the adults' names, birth dates, social insurance numbers, and other information. In a message sent out yesterday, the board's chair, James DeSano, says 3 years of credit monitoring and related services will be paid for. DeSano says people who got the original email are still being asked to delete it from all of their boxes and to send a confirmation to the board that that's been done. Board's also recommending people place a free credit lock on their file with Equifax Canada and TransUnion Canada as an added precaution. A Quebec airline is challenging the province's decision to kick them out of reduced airfare program. Air Liaison says they're evaluating their options now, but they're also going to maintain the reduced fares for their customers by paying part of the bill themselves. Brianne Fiquette reports.
6: In a press release, Air Liaison says it's contesting the decision by the Ministry of Transport to suspend its participation in the Regional Air Access Program. Transportation Minister Benoit Charette announced last week the airline would be excluded from the program after the province said it uncovered irregularities in the number of subsidized tickets purchased by individuals. The program offers a 50 to 85% discount on flights for personal,

0: nonprofit, or student travel to and from outlying regions, such as the Lower North Shore. The airline says it hasn't breached its contract with the ministry and is requesting a review of the decision, which they say was unfounded and unjustified. Air Liaison also says that it will cover an amount equivalent to the government subsidy on tickets sold, while steps are being taken to resolve the situation. The Transportation Ministry told CBC they wouldn't comment on the matter. Brianne Fiquette, CBC News, Sept-Îles.
1: Quebec is expanding its open-air fire bans. Most of the Quebec City region, the Chaudière-Appalaches, are now also covered by those restrictions. Those restrictions now apply to just about everywhere in the province north of the St. Lawrence River. As hot, dry weather conditions continue hovering over the province, some 200 active fires are being reported right now. Most of them are concentrated up in the north. Merchants in Montreal's Quartier Latin neighborhood say Saint-Denis Street is now a traffic nightmare. South of Sherbrooke, the street is not being pedestrianized for the first time in 4 years. City making that decision due to construction work taking place on nearby Berry and Saint-Urbain streets. Julien Vaillancourt-Laliberté is the local business association president. He says the city did a bad job planning the project and communicating the changes to them.
2: Where we're very more concerned is the pedestrianization of Saint-Denis had a great effect on many of our merchant sales, restaurants, bars, with the terraces. In the last 3 years, we've rebuilt Saint-Denis Street and the Quartier Latin, and in one summer, it could completely erase our efforts.
1: Construction on Berry is set to last at least until the fall of 2027. And for the first time in more than two decades, Quebec is making more farmland available in five regions in southern Quebec. A moratorium has been in place in order to set aside more land for environmental preservation. Farmers are applauding the change. Some conservationists are not. Julia Israel reports.
3: Now the Quebec government wants to grow the province's self-sufficiency when it comes to food production and its ability to better compete against neighboring markets, such as Ontario and the U.S.
4: So, we're quite happy.
3: The announcement is a victory for Stéphanie Lapasseur, vice president of Quebec's Farmers Union, the UPA. She feels it streamlines the regulatory process for farmers while still protecting the environment.
4: Well, it always comes down to how fast can we do the work and how well and at what cost. So this should help.
3: But André Bélanger calls the end of the moratorium bad news for the region's waterways. He's with an environmental organization called Fondation Rivière.
5: I understand the pressure on the agricultural world because the pressure is really intense on all sides. But the solution is not to destroy more of our rivers and more of our land.
3: Bélanger wants the province to put the moratorium on new farmland back in place. The minister says the announcement could open up 200,000 hectares of land to cultivation, with the change going into effect January 1st. Julia Israel, CBC News, Montreal.
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6: And good morning. You're listening to Daybreak on CBC Radio 1, the CBC News app, and CBC Listen. I'm your summer host, Douglas Gelliven. Coming up in this half hour of the show, well, with the news that Steve's Music Store, a Montreal institution, closing its doors and shutting down its final store, we're going to look back at what it meant to the city and the music scene over the last 60 years by talking to people in the industry. But before we do that, let's jump out to Lita and the morning commute. And Lita, it's not an easy one this morning.
7: It's been so busy already and dealing with another accident this morning on the 25 South in the Terrebonne area with two vehicles in the right-hand lane. And just as you make your way down towards the 25-440 interchange. And so it's pretty busy in that area. 13 South, another hot spot from the Vachon Bridge. And that's because of ongoing road work in the area too, all the way down to the Bisson Bridge. And I mentioned earlier on too, coming in from the South Shore, it's the Mercier Bridge. That's the hot spot because of earlier issues with orange cones. And we're not going to point it out again, but you know, they did leave them. Oops. And it did cause quite a bit of a traffic jam, almost 30 minutes for people making their way into town. That's quite a bit. But right now I'm seeing DeCary. That's decent. Now would be the time to be on that route.
6: Yeah, let's not point out that they forgot the cones.
7: Exactly.
6: Let's definitely just not do that.
7: You know, and they rushed to pick them up again. So it's all good.
6: Thanks very much, Lita. Looking at the weather situation in Montreal this morning, 22 degrees outside of our studios in downtown Montreal right now. As you get your day started, going to go up to a high of 29 degrees today. We'll feel more like 34, 35 degrees with the humidity. Looking at the radar, nothing to report.

0: out there. There's a system, but it is below us in Vermont. Doesn't look like it's going to have any effect on us today. So a beautiful summer day on tap in Montreal. Well, after more than six decades, Steve's Music Store is closing its doors for good. The famous shop, first opened in Old Montreal in 1965, quickly became a hub for musicians from across the city. Steve's was known for specialty knowledge, from everything on guitars to synthesizers to microphones. Let's hear from the owner, Michael Kerman.
1: I am extremely emotional. Of course, it's 62 years. My late father started the business when he was 18, obviously before I was born. This is, lack of a weird way of saying, this is my big brother. And it's like seeing your big brother, first, you know, we had to move and then close all the air stores. But the downtown Montreal, I grew up, it was home. It's saying goodbye to a family member. And I think a lot of staff and current and former employees, customers, we all feel the same way. It's just, it was kind of like, you know, your big brother's basement you hung out in and played around, jammed with him. It was kind of a cool place to hang. And I think for all of us, it's a loss. It's hard to put into words.
0: That was the owner of Steve's Music Store, Michael Kerman. Steve's Music Store opened its first location in Old Montreal in 1965, as we mentioned, before opening other stores in Quebec and Ontario as well. In 2017, the original store moved from its location on St. Antoine Street to St. Catherine Street, and that was kind of the beginning of a slow decline. It was just one thing that led to another, according to the owner. Post-COVID retail shutdown, high rents, competition from online sellers, inflation, tariffs, all of it playing a role. Joining us now is Paul Baraka. He is a composer and multimedia artist from Montreal, also a longtime Steve's Music customer. Paul, welcome to Daybreak.
2: Well, thank you so much.
0: So how did you feel when you heard the news that Steve's was closing?
2: Well, I felt like I lost a friend. Really, it's not just a store. It was a place to go. You know, as a musician, we don't have that many places we can kind of meet, right?
0: Right. Can you tell me about the first time that you visited Steve's and what that experience was like?
2: In the late 80s, I was going to see a synthesizer called a DX7, and that's where I went to see the where I can buy that in, tried it out, and went to Steve's. Steve's were the place to go, and it felt like a different world. You stepped in. First of all, you get greeted by Sheldon, which was the most warm person you can ever meet, and make you feel like you were something already. And then you walked through different departments of different categories of instrument. And that was a really big deal, because you came in first, you had the strings, and then you go the guitar section, the drum section, then the brass section, and then the keyboards. Mm. So all that is a different people, different attitudes, different mentality, because every single instrument had a different kind of vibe. So being young, it was, where am I going? Who's all these people? And it was really, really endearing. And it was like a cavern of Alibaba instruments, because he had everything was there. And his slogan was, if you don't, we don't have it, you don't need it. It was like pretty much true.
0: Now, I saw you wrote a social media post. This was in French, but this is a translation to English. You wrote, quote, Steve's Music wasn't just a place to buy gear. It was a place that musicians met, where conversations began, where dreams took shape between rows of guitars, keyboards, microphones, and cables. I really like that part of what you wrote there. And, you know, but there are other music stores out there, but what made this one different?
2: What made it different is because there was no pressure. You stepped in that store and you had all these possibilities, because it was, you know, other stores felt like a store. Mm-hmm. I mean, there were good places. Like Archambault had at one point a good music department where you could go hang out. You know, it was not. And there was the Italian Melody at one point. There were other

0: places, but not that aura. And it was the people. It was the people there. It was the, it, like I say, Sheldon, Dave, Martin for me. That was my stellar. And that was funny because everybody that went to Steve had their guy, mm-hmm. and we were very, very, you know, I wouldn't feel good to buy it from somebody else. And then Sheldon was the manager for me, and I even had a verb for him, and I said, hey, can you Sheldonize the prize, you know? Because he was always trying to get the best price for me. And so what made it different? It they made you feel like you're part of something important. Mm-hmm. And that's, I think really everybody cries of the department stores falling. And it's true. But mm-hmm. what made the difference was the people. Period.
1: Well, tell me about the people and what you learned from them. I mean, did you learn something on the musical side of things from them?
0: You learn from, yeah, because, for example, online stores, you can't just go try a synth where I get lost in the synthesizer. Obviously, I'm more synthesizer person because I was in the new wave Depeche Mode and
1: right.
0: and Men Without Hats and all that. And you actually met them there. That's another thing that people don't realize is you step in the store and you can meet Ivan that was there looking for his own instruments. And you mm-hmm. could meet, you know, Céline Dion was passed through there when she was young. Everybody went through there. And because he was not just selling you instruments, he was selling you what you needed. And so you can spend hours, and that's what I did. Trying all the sounds, and he'd give you a headphone and go, hey, yeah, just try it out. Hmm. And that's the charm of it. The charm of it was you had a place you can hang, dream, listen to, and also get listened to because you say, that's what I'm looking for. And everybody had an advice. Maybe you don't need the $3,000 mics. Yeah, maybe you can buy a smaller mic and buy more synthesizers. So they were helping you budget your dream, right? So
1: how important is that for musicians to go through that process and have that kind of mentorship, of course, when it comes to buying equipment and the tools that they use?
0: It's more than important. It's part of the process because when you're starting out, you don't even know what it is for. And I find that that's what I've seen like in this generation. It's so easy to make music as before. It was really a mythical thing. Is how do you even record? A recording was complicated. Mm-hmm. Where now it seems easier, but it's still complicated. So I wonder where they will go. They'll go on YouTube and things, but it's not the same thing as sitting there and touching the gear, touching the instruments, hearing what a speaker is. Of course, a speaker. Oh, it's a speaker. Yeah, right. But then you have a $200 speaker and then you have a $2,000 speaker. And what's the difference? Well, listen to it.
1: Mm.
0: And how, that's how you feel the difference. I can describe it for you forever, but if you don't sit in front of a speaker and you hear different ways of listening to music, well, how can you tell the difference by yourself? And then, so that's like one small example. A guitar is the same thing. It's how you feel with it. It's a bonding experience, an instrument with a musician. It's not just a piece of, it's not a toaster. It's, a, it's practical, but it's an emotional connection to it.
1: Well, Paul, the emotional connection certainly coming out there. Thank you so much for coming on Daybreak this morning.
0: Well, thank you so much. I'm really honored to have a voice and to be part of this history. I really feel now I'm like a part of the museum of the history of Montreal. But thank you so much for taking the time and to speaking for us, the musicians, and losing so much of a friend. So thank you again.
1: Paul, condolences. That's Paul Baraka. He is a composer and multimedia artist from Montreal. So we also asked Paul about a song that reminded him of Steve's music. He simply said anything from the 1980s. So let's take a listen to here to Jerry Boulet with Les Yeux de Coeur from 1988.

0: Leader Poulsen is watching the roads and the morning commute for us this morning.
1: And watching all these problems develop, we have another one right now. It's east of the island, Benjamin Moho Bridge, affected by an accident in both directions. So back up at this point, not quite through to Brien in the Rapatsini area, but it looks like it might go that way because volume is quite heavy in that area.
0: Thanks very much, Lita. Phil DeMont is back with the business report. Good morning again, Phil.
2: Hi, Doug.
0: Almost put three words together there. Let's talk about oil, because OPEC now facing a problem that could spell the end to the organization. Can you break it down for us?
2: Yeah, it's a growing split in the cartel because of the Iran-U.S. war. So since March, mainly Middle Eastern countries have been stockpiling oil. They couldn't get it through the strait, and also people, because prices were high, people weren't buying. Now, with the Strait of Hormuz opening up, these countries want to start pumping oil again. You look at Iraq, OPEC's second largest producer. Mm-hmm. It saw output drop 75% during the war. Now it wants a big increase in its OPEC quota. That's what they get. You know, they're allocated numbers by OPEC, because Iran wants to turn, or Iraq wants to turn oil in the ground into cash in its treasury and just needs the money. Other countries like Saudi Arabia, they're worried that a flood of oil in the market could tank world prices. And we're talking, let's say, $50 a barrel by 2028. But Iraq and possibly other OPEC members might leave the cartel if their allocations aren't increased. The UAE, United Arab Emirates, already left the organization this year over a quota dispute. It's a problem for us, though. Low prices obviously help you at the pump.
0: Right.
2: But the majority of Canada's crude production is heavy oil, you know, Alberta oil sands oil. It sells at a discount to the world price, historically about $15 a barrel. Mm-hmm. If that holds up and you go back to that $50 I mentioned, that would make heavy oil worth less than $40 on the world market. So the best even break-even price I could find for a new oil sands project, $47 a barrel. So if it actually goes down, it might not just hurt some OPEC members, it might end up hurting Canada as well. Mm.
0: And just as the country seems to be transitioning into building new pipelines in multiple directions. Okay, when I was growing up, Ford didn't have the greatest reputation. I believe people used to say Ford stood for fix or repair daily.
2: Oh, okay.
0: Did you hear that one? You ever heard that one?
2: No. But I probably did, but I'm old, so I just forgot it.
0: But you're telling me that the sentiment amongst car buyers is changing. Ford no longer has this reputation.
2: Or, you know, it seems to be changing. That's because Ford was recently named the top mass market brand by J.D. Power. That's a pretty reputable organization. It's enough of a game changer that when it was announced yesterday, Ford's stock rose on the news. Normally you'd think, okay, well, you can produce a car that, you know, rides on the road. Mm-hmm. But as you say, they had such a bad reputation that it rose when they got that label. Might shift how Ford is seen worldwide, because the company's been forced to recall millions of cars over the past year and a half.
0: Mm.
2: 12 million so far this year, 13 million last year. And taking back vehicles for repair can be costly. The warranty cost, that's what it's called, almost $5 billion in 2023. Recalls in some years were five times higher than its competitors.
0: Okay.
2: And things got so bad, I saw one instance where expert advice was to park some models away from your home or a building because of the threat that of electrical fires, it would burst into flames.
0: Really?
2: Yeah, that's not a good sign. Since then, though, Ford has overhauled its software, which detects model flaws.

0: laws before shipping the cars out. Company also brought back 350 veteran engineers over the past couple of years to work with its automated technology. It's got the automated technology, but it needs somebody to eyeball that this isn't, some of this isn't right. And the warranty costs, those things, they've actually fallen for each quarter for the past four quarters. They're not out of the woods yet, but you get the sense that at least some of the egregious stuff that was going on, they were just not that interested in quality before, to be honest. Now they're getting better at it.
1: Phil, thank you so much.
0: Thanks.
1: Talk to you again tomorrow. Jay Turnbull is back with sports now. And Jay, Canada's World Cup ended, of course, on Saturday with that 3-0 loss to Morocco. And yesterday we heard from the head of Canada Soccer. What's he saying about the entire situation?
2: Well, look, I mean, yeah, there's positives and negatives, right? The positives are Canada earned its first point. Canada earned its first win. Canada went to a knockout stage, went and won a game in the knockout stage. So all that is brand new for Canada. So that's all the success, right? And with that, Kevin Blue, the CEO and president of Canada Soccer, says he wants to build on that legacy. So what is the legacy from this World Cup? I mean, it was in Vancouver and Toronto. We co-hosted the World Cup, still are co-hosting, by the way, Switzerland playing today, pardon me, in Vancouver, the final game in Canada. But what is the legacy? What's going to happen after this? I mean, the World Cup's going to end. And where do we go from there, from here? Here's Kevin Blue talking about what's next.
3: And the legacy of this World Cup will come in many different forms. It'll be shaped by many different parts of the soccer community. You know, for our part at the Federation, as has been discussed, we're very focused on things like the National Training Center, things like strengthening our youth national teams and youth pathways, things like continuing to see growth and success for domestic professional soccer, continuing to support and help drive participation in schools through our soccer in schools program and at youth clubs through our Club Plus platform. We will also continue and increase our advocacy for infrastructure investment.
2: Yeah, I mean, investment, that's one thing. So when you make the World Cup, FIFA gives you some money. The longer you last in the World Cup, the more money you get.
1: Right.
2: So Canada made $26 million Canadian is what it earned. But I mean, that's not going directly into Canada Soccer's bank account. You have to pay the money to the players. There's all sorts of costs involved in that. You know, their families are there watching. You have to maybe help them out a bit. You have to pay the coaching staff. Kevin Blue didn't exactly say how much money is actually the Canada Soccer was able to keep and to save. But there is some money there, obviously. It is profitable for Canada Soccer. We talked for years about how it was having so many problems, right? Getting money. They couldn't afford to have games because back in the John Herbin days, they couldn't afford to have long camps because it's just too expensive. And we're supposed to be one of these countries who are sort of knocking on the door of one of these quote unquote football nations. So that'll hopefully change a little bit. Kevin Blue said, he went on to say he hopes that more fans now will show up in stadiums, right? There'll be a lot of friendly matches for men's and women's and plus youth teams as well. He wants fans to also be part of this legacy to watch these games in person. And that'll obviously help out a lot too. Copa America for the men's team, ready to go if invited. So we'll see if that's going to happen as well.
1: Yeah, it sounds like they're going to get the invite in 2028. So we'll be looking forward to that. Jay Turnbull, thank you so much.
2: Thanks, Doug.

0: Mathieu. On the text line, getting some reaction to the conversation we were having about Steve's Music Store, one person, Brent, texting in Brent, saying, "My condolences regarding the closure of Steve's Music. It always sucks when a landmark business made up from bricks and mortar shuts down." Sean Lyons is here with a look at your local news headlines.
1: And Doug, many streets downtown are already closed down this morning as the Montreal Police Department prepares for a cortege and then a public memorial service for that SPVM officer who was killed in the line of duty during the shootout in Côte des Neiges back at the end of June. We'll be following that throughout the rest of the morning. That cortege is set to leave from police headquarters at around 10 o'clock this morning. And we're going to be hearing from merchants on Saint-Denis Street, not very happy with how construction is being done in the area this summer. More news is coming up at 7:30.
2: And Sean, for the cortege, the Saint-Urbain already closed between Sherbrooke and René Lévesque. And that's until 12 o'clock. And René Lévesque will close between Clark and De La Montagne, 8 a.m. to 1 p.m. And then roads and streets around the Bell Centre will be closed from 8 until 3:30 in the afternoon, or partially blocked depending on the street.
0: Thanks very much for that. If you want to get involved in the conversation on Daybreak, 514-566-9066 is the text line. Coming up after World Report, as that investigation into Sunday's train derailment in Repentigny continues, we're going to get the latest from the mayor there about the situation. I'm Douglas Gelliven. 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
3: This is World Report. Good morning, I'm Marcia Young. Prime Minister Mark Carney is greeted by Turkish soldiers in Ankara. He's joining several European leaders today for the NATO summit in Turkey. They're walking a political tightrope. U.S. President Donald Trump has signaled he plans to reduce military commitments in Europe and has previously threatened to pull out of NATO altogether. As the CBC's Murray Brewster reports, allies fear the greatest threat to NATO may come from within the alliance.
4: Well, it's the same thing as every other summit when Trump is president, which is everybody's hoping that the alliance survives the summit.
5: Steve Sademan, one of Canada's top experts on NATO.
4: So what would we expect out of the summit? Lots of performance to say that the alliance is doing the things that Donald Trump wants, while Donald Trump is starting to back away from American commitments to NATO and to Europe.
5: The Trump administration has announced three significant measures to signal it's stepping back from NATO and wants European countries and Canada to take a larger role. It's reviewing what forces it already has in the field, reviewing the money it spends on NATO common funding, and plans to cut the forces available to Europe in the event of a crisis or war. Canada's former top military commander, retired General Wayne Eyre, is worried about the signal all of that sends to Russia.
6: My concern is this could contribute to future miscalculation. If there's a signal of limiting U.S. involvement in any future European war, could that embolden Russia?
5: That may not matter to U.S. President Donald Trump, says Max Bergman of the Center of Strategic and International Studies in Washington.
7: I think Europeans view President Trump as quite combustible and are quite nervous.
5: Canada is going into the NATO summit in a fairly strong position, yesterday announcing a multi-billion-dollar submarine purchase from Germany, and earlier this spring hitting the 2% defense spending target. Murray Brewster, CBC News, Ankara, Turkey.
3: In other trade news, Canada and Turkey are formally launching talks toward a free trade agreement. The countries identified renewable energy as a promising area for partnership. Top Democrats are putting more pressure on Senate candidate Graham Platner to resign. Platner is running as Maine's Democratic candidate, but has been involved in several scandals. This latest one involves an allegation of sexual assault. The CBC's Chris Reyes joins me now from Washington. And Chris, what can you tell us?
8: A woman who dated Platner about 5 years ago, Jenny Rassicot, told CNN and Politico that she was raped by Platner. Rassicot said she agrees with Platner's politics, who's running as a progressive candidate, but said she felt compelled to go public with her story to give voters the full scope of who she believes Platner is as a person. This is what she told CNN about an incident that took place in 2021.
9: He violated multiple layers of consent that night by coming into my home

0: wash myself, eat, recognize my relatives, things like that.
1: Marie-Ève Boutier is a clinical ethics professor at the University of Montreal. She says it's not always clear cut. For example, if on the day the person will die, they refuse MAID.
0: The task of the clinician will be to say, okay, is it a real no from the person or it's a no related to the disease?
2: Quebec has set a precedent.
1: Tim Holland heads the Department of Bioethics at Dalhousie University.
2: To my knowledge, there's no reason why other provinces couldn't do the same thing.
1: Yet many are waiting for federal direction. But at that level, the issue is at a standstill.
3: It's very disheartening how little urgency the government is placing on this.
1: But Secord in BC hopes the more people continue to ask for it, the sooner it will become an option for everyone. Jennifer LaGrassa, CBC News, Windsor, Ontario.
4: In Pamplona, Spain. At least five people are injured in the first bull run of the year. It happened during Spain's San Fermín Festival. People try to outpace the bulls and run through Pamplona's narrow cobblestone streets. It is the first of six runs this week. The festival draws thousands of people from around the world every year. And that is the latest national and international news from World Report. News anytime, cbcnews.ca. I'm Marcia Young.
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6: And good morning. I'm your guest host for the summer, Douglas Gallivan. In addition to Radio 1, you can also hear Daybreak on the CBC News app and on CBC Listen. Coming up on this half hour of the program, as the investigation into Sunday's train derailment in Repentigny continues, we're going to get the latest from the mayor there. 46 cars came off the tracks, and well, no one was injured, and it appears the worst scenarios for damage were avoided. The incident, of course, bringing up considerable concerns about rail safety, almost 13 years to the day from the tragedy in Lac Megantic. So what happened? We're going to bring you the latest on what we know. But before we do that, let's jump out to the roads and Lita Poulsen, who is watching the morning commute for us this morning. And it's a rough one out there.
7: Lita. It is on the roads. It's still nice, though, if you're taking the Rev, the bikes. If there's about that pack on Saint-Denis, 5 to 10 around Rouen. Mm-hmm. If you are heading along 13 South, though, we still have metal scattered over the road surface. That's really inconvenient around the Gouin area. And the backup is right over the Bisson Bridge.
6: Thanks very much, Lita. Sean Lines is here with your local news headlines.
8: And Doug, the final preparations are underway for a cortege, a procession at around 10 this morning from police headquarters downtown that will lead to a public memorial service. This for the SPVM officer who was killed in the line of duty during that shootout in Côte d'Anneige that killed another civilian, you may remember, back near the end of June. A lot of other news to get to, including hearing from the business community on Saint-Denis Street. Not very happy this year. Saint-Denis is not pedestrian only. That is because of the major construction work both on Saint-Urbain, on Berry Street as well. And the business community says they don't think things were very well planned out this year. More news coming up at 7:30.
6: Thanks very much, Sean. Looking at the weather situation in and around the Montreal area this morning, 23 degrees as you get your morning started today. It is going to go up to a high of 29 degrees with the humidity. We'll feel like 35. Looking at the radar today, no real threat of any showers. So it should be a nice summer day in Montreal. Well, the wreckage from a 46 train cars that derailed in Repentigny is still being examined by investigators with the Transportation Safety Board of Canada as they try to figure out what happened there. Here's what we know now. The train derailed on Sunday in Repentigny's Le Gardeur sector, and while no one was killed or injured, it appears it could have been much worse. Three rail cars that had previously transported diesel fuel were involved in the derailment, but were empty at the time of the incident. Here's Vincent Audet. He lives next to the tracks, and here is recounting the moment that the train derailed to our reporter, Gloria Enriquez.
9: I was sitting here, and I heard the car rail jump, and it was starting to make a big vibration. And all of a sudden, there was smoke, and I saw a train go across the air and crash over here. And just a lot of noise and shaking. I ran in the house and I told my wife we have to get out because I saw also a tanker, but unfortunately they said that it was empty.

0: you feel?
1: Well, a little bit shaken up. But what can you do? Just a bad experience. Never ran in my house so fast.
0: At any point, did you fear for your life?
1: Yes, I did. When I saw the train flip here, I thought it was going to crash straight in the driveway here. So,
2: for more now on what happened and what is next for this investigation, we've reached Nicolas Dufour. He is the mayor of Repentigny. Good morning, Mayor.
3: Good morning, Mr. Gullivan. And just to be, first of all, I would like to sincerely apologize to your listener for my English.
2: Oh, no, please don't do that.
3: I'm going to try to do my best.
2: Thank you very much for making the time for us this morning. When you hear witnesses like Vincent describe what happened and what they had to go through, how do you feel hearing your citizens say that and knowing what they had to live through?
3: It was a shocking news. This was a very concerning situation. Our top priority at the time, Sunday, was about the safety of residents. So at the very first minute of the incident, our police office and officer and firefighter were on the site to evacuate the area and make sure that everyone was safe. So we made a secure area around the derail.
2: How's the cleanup going right now?
3: Very well. We reopened the road, Le Bourgneuf, was where the incident happened. It's open now to circulation, and the teams with the Canadian National are still recovering all the wagon and cleaning up the rail. So everything is on the way, and they think that it's going to be maybe it's going to take some day. At the end of the week, maybe they're going to have clean up all the railway, and the train can go back on the rail maybe next week.
2: Mr. Dufour, this is a heavily residential area where this happened in. And I saw you quoted yesterday as saying we were lucky with our misfortune you know. So how do you feel about train safety compared to how you felt before this happened?
3: But it's the first time that we have any concern about the railway in our area, because we never have any problem. The last time that there was a derail in Repentigny is back in the 80s, and it was in the, how do you say it, agricole area.
2: Yeah, so, in the farm areas.
3: In a farms area, my bad. So it was never really a concern for the citizen or the city. The train have to downspeed when they are in the urban zade area. So this was what we think that was the safety for us. But definitely we are concerned, and we want to have answer from Canadian National and the Transportation Safety Board of Canada to know what exactly happened. Make sure that's never happen back in our city.
2: So, of course, as you mentioned, you want to get answers. But what do we know so far about what happened? What can you tell us about what the investigation has unveiled up to this point?
3: We don't know a lot at this time. The only thing that we know is that for sure is that the CN did the operation for the crossing level 2 weeks ago. Mm-hmm. So, but we don't know much more. Is it the extreme heat, the extension of the rail? At this time, the BST didn't tell us what happened, or the investigation maybe going to take a year at least. So we're going to wait for the result of the investigation, see what's the recommendation, and make sure that they're going to be applied.
2: I heard some experts speculating about the heat and how that might have factored into what happened there. What can you tell us about that? What have you heard?
3: But the same that as you heard from the expert, that the extreme heat that we got since the last week, that maybe the cause expansion of the rail, and maybe this is what created the incident.
2: Wow. How could the provincial or federal governments reassure people that live in Repentigny that might be anxious to see an incident happening so close to their home? Is there anything on the federal or provincial level that you'd like to see?
3: On the federal level, it's going to be with the speed of the train in our area. This is our main

concern at this moment. A lot of citizens tell me Sunday that they see that the train was much more fast than other train. So is there any regulation that we can put to the speed of the train in the urbanized area? This is the question that we're going to ask to the federal government. On the provincial level, I know that the

0: it's a good idea for the next development that's going to be in other city. But what's our problem in Repentigny is that we live with the railroad since the 40s. So it's a long time history between citizens of Repentigny and the railroad. We never had really any problem, but it's really concerned after what happened this Sunday.
1: And also just almost 13 years to the day since the Lac-Mégantic rail disaster. I mean, thankfully, no one injured in this derailment, but that must be going through people's minds as well. How is that playing out?
0: Totally. This was the one of the main concern at the time. We were thinking about what happened in Lac-Mégantic and hope that there is no any dangerous project in our in the wagon, in the train. So, I got a call from the mayor of the actual mayor of Lac-Mégantic Sunday. So she called me to reassure me, be sure what's going on, and so we think a lot about the Lac-Mégantic community yesterday in Repentigny.
1: Nicolas Dufour, thank you so much for coming on Daybreak this morning.
0: Thank you very much. Have a good day.
1: You too. That was Nicolas Dufour, the mayor of Repentigny. Now, regarding the derailment, the Office of the Federal Minister of Transportation, Stephen McKinnon, said in a statement to us that they are aware of the derailment that occurred in Repentigny and are closely monitoring the situation. As for the Transportation Board of Canada, Transportation Canada officials are in contact with local authorities, and they say they're also speaking with the Canadian National Railway Company about it as we continue to look for answers into what happened there. Lita Paulson is watching the roads for us this morning and the rest of your morning commute. How's it looking now?
2: Right now, we're dealing with major delays out of Repentigny, and that's because of another problem over the Benjamin Moreau Bridge. This is a stall, but it's taking up two lanes, left and center lane, with emergency vehicles too, and eastbound direction still crowded from an earlier accident. We have delays over the Charles de Gaulle Bridge, but they're not that bad. It's actually nice through Montreal East. I have to err on the side of positive every now and then. But as you head towards the Metropolitan westbound, heavy from La Corderre. But there's actually some good news. If you need to carry northbound, that's actually not bad. It's just busy from Jean Talon to the Decatur interchange.
1: Thanks very much, Lita. Canadian astronaut Jeremy Hansen retiring. Hansen just 3 months removed from NASA's Artemis 2 mission, which saw him and three other crew members do a flyby of the moon. Our CBC science reporter, Nicole Mortillero, joined CBC Newsnet to talk about Hansen and told host Andrew Nichols that his retirement is a bit of a shock.
3: Jeremy was recruited in 2009. He waited 17 years, really, to get his mission. But David Saint-Jacques, who flew in 2018, he didn't retire. So I was quite surprised. Mm-hmm. Now, it's important to remember he's also a colonel with the Royal Canadian Air Force. And Hansen announced the news today via social media saying, "This is far from a departure. My commitment to seeing Canada thrive remains absolute. To ensure continuity in this mission, the Royal Canadian Air Force is enabling my transition into a reservist role." Now, he also went on to say, "To the Canadian Armed Forces, the CSA, NASA, our international partners, and to my family, thank you. And to all Canadians, thank you for believing in what our country can achieve when we aim high." Now, Prime Minister Mark Carney also reacted to the news, and he said, "On behalf of all Canadians, I extend my gratitude to the Canadian Space Agency astronaut Colonel Jeremy Hansen for his extraordinary service to Canada and his remarkable contributions to space exploration." So it's kind of sad to see him go. He's been such a great ambassador.
4: Mm-hmm. So what does this mean for the Canadian space program?
3: Well, we're still going strong. Mm-hmm. Okay. We currently have three active, Jeremy will be still considered an active astronaut until September, but we still have three active Canadian astronauts with the Canadian Space Agency. That's David Saint-Jacques, Jenny Gibbons, and Joshua Kutrick. Now, Josh, he's going to the International Space Station in September, no earlier than September. Jenny Gibbons, she was Jeremy's backup for the Artemis 2 mission. She was in mission control during that mission. And most recently, she was also in mission control for last week's spacewalk. But one of those astronauts might be going on the surface of the moon as part of the Artemis program. We still have one more.

0: former astronaut. So it will be interesting. But, you know, it's like I said, it's sad to see Jeremy go. But what a way to end his career.
1: Nicole Matillero there, our CBC science reporter, speaking with Andrew Nichols. Jeremy Hansen was the first Canadian to take part in a lunar mission. Jay Turnbull is here with your sports report now. And Jay, a couple games at the World Cup yesterday, round of 16 games, both of them very interesting storylines. But let's start with the late one because the hosts were involved, the USA taking on Belgium.
2: Yeah, so in case a round of 16 match didn't have enough drama, FIFA provided even more, right? U.S. President Donald Trump called in a favor. His good buddy Gianni Infantino happens to be the head of FIFA, so Trump asked Infantino to at least look into, if not rescind or whatever you ask them, U.S. star player Fuller on Balogun's one-game red card ban. And lo and behold, Balogun was allowed to play. Lo and behold, he was starting for the U.S. Infantino says, yeah, it's normal. I get these calls all the time. The way that FIFA handled it, the disciplinary committee handled this, nothing to see here. Here's how Norwegian manager Ståle Solbakken answered when he was told about FIFA's change of heart.
3: Bad decision.
2: Didn't like it. The Belgians were angry too. UEFA was angry. Everyone was angry. They had I saw a meme of the map of the world and what each country, who they're cheering for in this game. There was one country with the stars and stripes. The rest of them were all colored in the Belgian flag. Not a lot of people cheering for the U.S. in this one, you know. And it's too bad. I mean, it's too bad for the U.S. players because all this political turmoil here, all this political interference doesn't make them come off looking very good. So there's also, must mention this, some debate on the red card itself, right?
1: Sure.
2: There were many people saying it should not have been a red card. Anyway, that's not the point. The point is what happened afterwards, right? And there you go. So FIFA coming out looking very poorly. Anyway, let's get to the game. So you mentioned knockout stage. The winner moves on. Loser goes home. USA playing one of its most important games in its history on home soil, and they came out flat. Let's say it was a 2-1 heading. Belgium scored quickly, and then USA is able to equalize. And I don't know how, seconds later, it seemed like Belgium scored to put them up 2-1. Let's go to the second half. So it's 2-1 for Belgium in the early in the second half.
4: Oh, Matt Fries could be in trouble here. The US could be in trouble here. It's a shocker of a goal from the co-host's point of view.
5: That is absolutely awful for the United States. Like you said, they had some...
1: You hate to see it, but when a goaltender makes such a bad mistake like that, and then it just goes right into the back of their net, ouch.
2: I don't know how many yards away he was when he kicked that ball, but it was a long one. It was like basically like in hockey, shooting it from the red line in and going past your goaltender. And there was an American defender, so the U.S. Goaltender came out of the 18-yard box, couldn't play with his hands, whiffed on a kick, or
1: decided it down and then kicked the ground instead of the ball.
2: Decided mid leg swing not to kick it, and then it looked like the American defender had a chance to block the ball, didn't. Anyway, made it 3-1. USA, another terrible play to make it 4-1 at the end. Just really a dreadful performance from the U.S. I was on social media last night. A lot of disappointment.
1: Well, there was so much hype around this team, especially the way that they started the group stage. Yeah. They had a couple of victories against Paraguay and Australia. And if you were listening to any U.S. media, it sounded like this team was poised to win the World Cup, or at least many of them believed it was going to happen.
2: That was happening before the World Cup even began. They were saying the U.S. has a chance at this thing. They can really do it. And, you know,
1: the hype machine was in hyperdrive.
2: And that happens, I mean, not just in the U.S., it happens everywhere, right? You think your team is better than they actually are. And you look at the opponents they faced in the group stage, you know, Australia, not exactly a giant, right? So with this expanded format, you have some easier teams to play against. U.S. did top the group, but you got faced a real giant yesterday in Belgium. So here's Rudy Garcia, the manager of Belgium, asked if, you know, the whole thing with Balogun, the whole drama there, did it sort of motivate the players and make a difference in the game?
6: Non, absolument pas. Encore une fois, je l'avais dit avant le match et je vous le redis après, ça n'a rien changé pour nous sportivement ou sur la motivation.
2: He says, no, it didn't really make a difference. Like, they have their own thing to worry about during the game. All that drama aside, they have to, you know, what else is he going to say, I suppose? Yeah, sure. Yeah, he stayed polite, I suppose you could say. Here's a U.S. manager, Mauricio Pochettino. He was in favor of letting Balogun play. I wonder why. But here he is speaking after the game about what happened.
7: It was really tough from the beginning. to congratulate Belgium. They were better than us. I see it wasn't our day. Our day. That is, it's not to find excuses or not to find argument, because we didn't show what normally we that team can show, and that is a reality.
2: Did run out of time, Doug, so we'll get into the next game in about 20 minutes or so.
1: Yeah, we will just mention, if people are wondering, that Spain did win the game.
2: Yeah, so now you give it away. I have nothing else to say.
1: They won 1-0, and they're moving on as well. Scooping Jay's next headline. Coming up after the local news, we're going to break down the Prime Minister's latest defense spending announcement when we talk with Katie O'Malley and Ottawa Report. But before we do that, Lita is watching the morning commute for us.
8: And it's an odd commute. So places are really good, like Kerry North. Not too bad. It's from Van Horn through to the Kerry Interchange. It's that darn 13, though. Another problem for us. Big accident around Cordillas.
9: This is CBC News. Good morning, it is 7:30. I'm Sean Lyons with your CBC News from Montreal. The preparations are now underway for a public memorial to be held for the Montreal police officer killed in the line of duty during a shootout in Côte des Neiges near the end of June. There'll be a procession this morning from police headquarters. The Bell Centre will be open to the public for the ceremony that'll take place around the noon hour today. Our own Rowan Kennedy is down near police headquarters this morning with the latest. Rowan.
10: Sean, I'm at the corner of René Lévesque and Saint-Urbain, where police officers have begun to line up. Now, cadets are at the front of the line with special honor guard. Now, that's a ceremonial members of the force that wear a ceremonial uniform. They only make appearances in special ceremonies like this. Now, many of the officers wearing a black and blue commemorative pin for the occasion. They've organized to line up the length of Saint-Urbain from about René Lévesque to Ontario, so Saint-Urbain is currently closed. At the back of the line, I had a look earlier and I saw a car with flowers surrounding a frame of Mohamed Ben Redouane, the police officer who was slain on June 22nd in that shootout. Now, he was among two victims. The other was Michel Mizrahi, a well-known member of Montreal's Jewish community. Shooter was also killed that day by police. Ben Redouane was the first Montreal police officer killed in the line of duty since 2002. As of about 9, the procession will begin on its way to the Bell Centre. We're expecting hundreds of police officers here to show their support. Sean.
9: Thank you very much. Rowan Kennedy reporting this morning. We'll be providing coverage of that procession as well as the ceremony at the Bell Centre through the day right here on CBC and cbc.ca/Montreal. To other news now, the Sir Wilfrid Laurier School Board continues to monitor the aftermath of a major privacy breach, with officials saying they're getting regular updates on measures that are being taken to protect those affected. Last week, parents at Rosemere High got a mass email with an attached spreadsheet that contained personal information for many parents and guardians. Student information wasn't included, but the document did include the adults' names, birth dates, social insurance numbers, and other information. In a message sent out yesterday, the board's chair, James DeSano, says 3 years of credit monitoring and identity theft protection services will be paid for. The board is also recommending people place a free credit lock on their files with Equifax Canada as well as TransUnion Canada as an added bit of protection. For the first time in more than two decades, Quebec is making more farmland available for cultivation in five regions in southern Quebec. A moratorium had been in place in order to set aside more land for environmental protection. Farmers are applauding the change, but some conservationists are not. Julia Israel explains.
11: Now the Quebec government wants to grow the province's self-sufficiency when it comes to food production and its ability to better compete against neighboring markets, such as Ontario and the U.S.
12: So, we're quite happy.
11: The announcement is a victory for Stéphanie Lapasseur, vice president of Quebec's Farmers Union, the UPA. She feels it streamlines the regulatory process for farmers while still protecting the environment.
12: Well, it always comes down to how fast can we do the work and how well and at what cost. So this should help.
11: But André Bélanger calls the end of the moratorium bad news for the region's waterways. He's with an environmental organization called Fondation Rivière.
13: I understand the pressure on the agricultural world because the pressure is really intense on all sides. But the solution is not to to destroy more of our rivers and more of our land.
11: Bélanger wants the province to put the moratorium on

0: farmland back in place. The minister says the announcement could open up 200,000 hectares of land to cultivation, with the change going into effect January 1st. Julia Israel, CBC News, Montreal.
1: The St. Denis Merchants Association in downtown Montreal says the city did a bad job planning around construction on Berry Street this year. That work is expected to last another year. It means this summer, St. Denis is open to cars instead of being pedestrian only. Now, that means the cars, the pedestrians, and performers are sharing the space. Montreal Complètement Cirque Festival attracts thousands of air to the area this week. The SDC's president, Julien Vaillancourt-Laliberté, says absorbing all of that was a lot easier when there were no cars.
2: You have 2,000 people every night for Les Misérables, and then you have another show going on with 500 people. So that's a lot of people at the same time on the street with a confusion that's created with when is it open, when is it closed.
1: He says he hopes the city is going to work on communicating with merchants so that they can better plan ahead. And finally, Montreal musicians are mourning the closure of the iconic Steve's Music Store downtown. After closing all of its other locations earlier this year, the flagship store now shutting down for good. Steve Rukavina explains.
3: Keyboardist and composer Paul Baraka has been shopping at Steve's downtown for 40 years.
4: This was the Alibaba cave of gear. And his slogan at the time, if I remember, was, if we don't have it, you don't need it.
3: Michael Kerner's father, Steve, was the founder of the store, and Kerner's been running it since his dad died. It hasn't been easy. Kerner says many things, high rents, competition from online sellers, inflation, tariffs, have all played a role in the store's decline.
5: The numbers just weren't there for brick and mortar retail. Unfortunately, downtown stores just too expensive to maintain.
3: Kerner says he may try to continue as an online-only business, but nothing's been decided. Baraka says Steve's was the last of its kind, and that shopping online just isn't the same.
4: Because it wasn't just a store, it was a meeting ground. It was a place where you saw other artists, from professionals to beginners. It was a place where you can hang out.
3: The store is now closed to the public, but an online auction is planned later this month to sell off remaining inventory. Steve Rukavina, CBC News, Montreal.
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6: 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I'm your summer host of the program, Douglas Gelovin. Coming up on this half hour of the show, we're going to break down the Prime Minister's latest defense spending announcement. Will a new fleet of submarines give Canada a leg up at the NATO alliance meeting for its annual summit today? We're going to discuss that and more with columnist Katie O'Malley coming up next. But before we do that, let's jump out to the roads and Lita Poulsen, who is watching the morning commute for us.
7: I've been actually also watching public transit, but that's working so well. I haven't been making many comments about it. Same thing for the bike routes around. All in pretty good shape for us right now. 13 is not. I'm talking Highway 13 in both directions, right from the Vachon Bridge down to the Bisson Bridge. I know there's a lot of road work happening in that area, but we've had several issues. The latest is another stalled vehicle northbound 13 Bisson Bridge, but it's southbound where we have the big accident at Côte d'Elias. So it's just jammed. As a matter of fact, I'm looking at one of the cameras where I'm seeing it almost go back and onto the 640 into the Saint-Eustache area. So lengthy delays again this morning.
6: Thanks very much, Lita. Looking at the weather situation in the Montreal area this morning, 23 degrees outside of our studios in downtown Montreal right now as you get your day started. It is going to go up to a high of 29 degrees today. We'll feel like 34, 35 with the humidity. Looking at the radar, not much to report there. So it looks like it will be a sunny and warm day in Montreal. Looking ahead to tomorrow, more of the same. The high is a little bit more elevated with a high of 31 degrees, and there might be a little bit more humidity tomorrow as well. A relief coming on Thursday with some showers throughout the day and highs of 27 degrees. Canada is pursuing a multi-billion dollar deal for a new fleet of submarines. Prime Minister Mark Carney just announced the move one day ahead of a summit with NATO allies.
8: As part of our commitments to defend Canada and to support our allies, I'm pleased to announce that Canada has selected TKMS as the preferred supplier for Canada's patrol submarine project.
6: Carney touting this move as the biggest single defense procurement in Canadian history and said that the program would overhaul the Navy's aging fleet and alter the future of

0: the Force. So a closer look at this story, we need one. So we've reached Katie O'Malley. She's a journalist who writes for iPolitics and is our regular contributor here on Daybreak. Katie, welcome back to the show.
1: Hey, good morning.
0: So how purposeful was the timing of this announcement? I mean, one day right before that NATO summit in Turkey, seems like the right time to do it.
1: Well, the timing definitely worked out really nicely with the Prime Minister's travel schedule. Now, we'd actually been told, I believe last month, to expect a decision soon. Early summer was kind of the timeline that the government was looking at. My hunch is that they took a look at the Prime Minister's travel schedule, realized he was going to be cruising over Halifax en route to the NATO summit, and figured, hey, why the heck not? Why don't we stop in and do this announcement properly? Now, of course, there was no scenario where they wouldn't make an announcement. It was really a question between which of these two bids would win preferred status. So it isn't like we didn't know we were getting submarines. It's just a question of which deal the government was going to be pursuing. Although, of course, there is an asterisk there because while TKMS has been selected as the preferred bidder, if negotiations don't work out, there is always a South Korean alternative waiting in the wings to start those talks as well.
0: Right, because they haven't actually secured the deal or finalized the deal at all yet. The federal government still needs to negotiate a contract with TKMS. But what do we know about what actually has been agreed to up to this point?
1: Well, all we really know is that the government has decided that TKMS is the preferred supplier. We know that the government is planning to buy up to 12 submarines. And it's interesting because we actually heard the Minister of State for Defense Procurement yesterday, Stephen Furr, really highlight the fact that it is up to 12. That doesn't necessarily mean 12. It means up to 12. But that is obviously something that's going to be negotiated, as is, frankly, the final price, not just for the submarines themselves, but also for the maintenance, which, I mean, these things last like 30 to 50 years.
0: Right.
1: It could be, you know, $100 billion all in to keep them, you know, afloat and working. And one thing the Prime Minister mentioned yesterday and kind of emphasized was that the deal will ensure that all the value of the contract will be all matched by investments in Canada, which means that I imagine they're going to have to be working out exactly where those investments are going to be, what regions are going to benefit, what kind of partnerships with Canadian firms are going to be established. There are, frankly, a lot of details that have to be worked out, and that's why we're not getting a lot of specific numbers and timelines yet, other than the fact that apparently there will be a 4 subs delivered by 2034.
0: Well, Federal Minister Melanie Joly saying yesterday that she believes there will be some windfall for the province of Quebec, if all goes plans here, and of course bring some jobs to Quebec as well. But as you said, still much to be decided. So Katie, the federal government deciding to go with a German contractor over a South Korean one, what does that decision tell you about the Fed's priorities overall?
1: I mean, one thing that I thought was really interesting was that when he was making the announcement, the Prime Minister went out of his way to emphasize that both offers were really good, that both of the models, both submarines, met the criteria for the Royal Canadian Navy. In other words, it was a tough decision. They made that very clear. Ultimately, my hunch is that this is a way to strengthen those ties with existing NATO allies, particularly those that are very concerned with Arctic security. It has that interoperability built in. I'm sure there were other factors taken into account as well, but in a sense, this was kind of the safer option because Canada and Germany have worked together on these sorts of contracts and projects before. So not really blazing new territory, which would have been the case with South Korea.
0: So defense spending, let's say it's been a political hot potato for Canadian politicians for decades, I guess. What does Carney have to do to prove that this spending actually has value?
1: It's really hard to say, to be honest, because I think Canadians are, you know, we all realize that buying new submarines or new helicopters or really any new military gear, it isn't like you just go down to the submarine warehouse and point to, you know, a few models and say, okay, wrap those up, ship them to Halifax, we'll have them in the water next week. That's just not how it works. There's always going to be a time lag. I think as long as the government can show progress, That might be enough to, you know, reassure Canadians that at least movement is happening towards

0: placing those subs. But there is also this question of spinoff benefits and which regions and which industries are going to be able to take advantage of this. That's something that I imagine the government is going to want to highlight, because of course, you know, even though Canadians by and large, if you believe the public opinion polls, seem to be more supportive now of the idea of really ramping up military spending, they do want to see value for money. And I think they would love it if, you know, Canadian companies and workers would get at least some of those benefits as well. So that's something you're going to have to show.
1: Katie, I'm getting the sense that this is happening quicker than it usually would when you're talking about military procurements. Is that fair?
0: Yeah, it absolutely is. I mean, this is something that obviously has been under discussion for nearly a decade now. I think 2017 is the first time it really came up that God, we're going to have to replace those things. But this process began in fall of 2024. Mm-hmm. So by military procurement standards, this is like light speed.
1: Mm.
0: And I think the Prime Minister has kind of indicated that he wants a contract in place by the end of next year. So again, that would be, if you compare it to past efforts to, you know, or the still ongoing question of fighter jet replacement, this is, you know, really quick to the point of being almost unbelievable. Although again, we don't actually know if it's all going to work out. It is possible there are more complications ahead, and that could add some time to the process.
1: Okay, let's talk about how this might be playing out on Parliament Hill, because if the Liberals are focusing on defense and energy these days, I mean, what is left on the ground for Pierre Poilievre and the Conservatives if Mark Carney is kind of driving in their lane?
0: Well, what they can do is point out, like a backseat driver, they can point out that in their view, this is not enough. It's too late that these, I was looking at the Conservative press release in response to yesterday's announcement, and basically they're calling it a fake announcement and really pointing to the fact that this is not a contract, that these are just negotiations. This is part of an overarching message that we've been hearing from both the Conservatives and Poilievre himself as leader, that all of these things that the government is rolling out are fake. They're all illusions and that they shouldn't be believed. So I imagine they're probably going to stick to that line, and we're going to hear a lot more about how this isn't a real thing.
1: Is that the same way that they're reacting to the pipeline proposals and this what looks to be a growing relationship between the federal government and Alberta over energy? Because then that also an issue that the Liberals are kind of driving right into their lane on.
0: Absolutely. And yeah, to a point. I mean, obviously last week it would be difficult for the Conservatives and for Pierre Poilievre to completely deny that an agreement to at least consider this specific route was apparently happening, and the feds in Alberta had agreed on that. But what they've done, you know, in response to that is, first of all, complain about the route. Pierre Poilievre and his party really suggesting that the province should have gone with the northern option, and kind of linked to that, kind of decrying the decision by the federal government to maintain that tanker ban off the coast of northern BC. That is something that the Conservatives have been calling for to be, you know, abolished for years now. Mm-hmm. And they are really pushing that and emphasizing that as, again, what they call proof that this government really isn't committed to pipelines, that, again, it is all an illusion.
1: Hmm. Okay, so in addition to the NATO summit, Carney's going to be meeting with the leaders of Turkey and Saudi Arabia on this trip. What do you think he's looking to get out of those conversations?
0: Trade. I mean, he is now been on the road for a good chunk of the year and change that he has been in office. And every time he goes traveling, whether he's holding these meetings on the sidelines of a bigger summit, or if he's actually on, you know, a Team Canada mission of his own, the priority and the goal is always to look for new export opportunities for Canada, look for more ways that the two countries, whatever country he's talking to, that they can cooperate, and really trying to build those ties and those potential markets outside of the U.S., which, to be fair, is something that he kind of campaigned on, this notion that Canada really does need to diversify and cannot be so reliant on the U.S. If you want to do that, you got to talk to anyone who's willing to have a meeting with you. And that is, I think, what he's doing.
1: Katie O'Malley, thank you so much for coming on Daybreak again, as you always do. Always a pleasure.
0: Have a lovely day. Bye-bye.
1: You too. Katie O'Malley is a journalist who writes for iPolitics. And Lita Polson is our traffic desk
2: person.
1: Yes. Who's looking at your morning commute.
2: And it's been difficult on Highway 13. We also have to discuss road closures in the downtown area for the commemorative ceremony for Officer Ben Radun.

0: right now, Ursine Urban closed from Sherbrooke to René Lévesque until 12. René Lévesque between Clark and De La Montagne. And that's coming up shortly between 8 a.m. and 1 p.m. Actually, they're moving in to close it right now. And traffic restrictions around the Bell Centre until 3:30 this afternoon. But not only road closures, we have public transit issues too, with delays and expected increased ridership on the Metro Orange Line, Lucien Lallier in particular, and the Bonaventure stations. And bus detours too along the area. The 35 Griffintown, for example, 50 Vieux Montréal, and 55 Saint-Laurent, 61, 74. Advice, go to stm.info.
1: Thanks very much, Lita. Jay's back with your sports report. And Jay, Canada's best swimmers in town at the Olympic pool this week because the Canadian national swimming trials are ongoing. And Summer McIntosh, of course, stealing the show on Sunday, and she was back in the pool again yesterday.
2: Yeah, so Sunday she broke the world record of the 200-meter butterfly, which had stood since 2009. Last night she was in the pool for the 400-meter individual medley.
3: And here we go at the close, at the flags, 5 meters, Summer McIntosh in lane number four, 4:27.35, the fastest time in the world.
2: Yeah, so the fastest time this year in that event, of course, she won. Eighth fastest time ever posted. By the way, she holds the world record in this event. Mm. So there you go. She had the world record and the eighth fastest time ever. So I mean, it's pretty good. Pretty good performance,
1: not
2: right?
1: Bad.
2: So Summer, how do you feel?
4: I'm not super happy with the time. I'll have to look back at my splits to see, you know, how off I was on each split. I felt pretty strong throughout the race, but, you know, if you're a little bit off on one of the splits, it can kind of feed into the other thing. So, yeah, hoping just to figure out where it went wrong and, you know, shape up for Panpax.
2: Feel bad for these other swimmers. I mean, by the time that they're done, Summer McIntosh is pretty much, her hair is dry. So Quebec's Marie-Sophie Harvie finishing third, and the competition continues today.
1: So, Jay, let's go back to the World Cup, because we talked about the USA folding up and losing 4-1 to Belgium last night and bowing out of the tournament. But there was another match, and it was a highly anticipated one between two classic rivals, Spain and Portugal.
2: I think, you know, I've been warned about Spain and about how all their games are a little bit dry, put it that way. I was listening to this one. I was listening to the TV feed, didn't watch it. Mm-hmm. And it sounded very dry. The announcer was saying, well, there's been some half chances. Half chances aren't very exciting TV.
1: I watched this game and, you know, I've said this before, but there are certain games sometimes after I finish watching them and I wonder, you know, how do I get that time back?
2: What else could I have done with those 2 hours loss? Exactly. This one went very late, though, by the way. I mean, until someone finally scored. It looked like they were maybe heading to extra time to even add to your misery, perhaps. but here we are in the, I believe it's the 90th minute, right? They just put the added time up on the clock.
5: Lovely ball through, and there it is! Spain, Mikel Merino, scorer of big goals. Looks like he settled this one.
2: He did, settling it for Spain. So Spain knocking out Portugal. And what does that mean? Cristiano Ronaldo.
1: Oh.
2: His World Cup career is over. He said after this is his last one. He's scored in, only player to ever score in 6 World Cups.
1: What a career.
2: But he has finished. I mean, I don't think Portugal had really any real thoughts on winning this entire tournament, but he's the biggest name to, you'd think, to perhaps not have, well, he has to be the biggest guy, biggest name to not have a World Cup title, mm-hmm. a World Cup trophy. So his World Cup is over and Spain advances.
1: Yeah, this is just what Spain does. They kind of lull you into a siesta, and then they knock the ball into your net.
2: That's it.
1: They haven't allowed a goal the entire tournament
2: yet. Pretty incredible.
1: Yeah.
2: Not fun to watch, but the results are there.
1: Cannot count them out as the ones who are going to be hoisting the trophy at the end of this whole thing. And they advance now to play against Belgium
2: in
1: the next round.
2: Exactly.
1: Jay Turnbull, thank you so much.
2: Thanks.

0: listening here to Omu Sangare. She's from Mali, and that's her song from 2022. Well, as we have been mentioning throughout the news today, a ceremony is planned for the remembrance of Montreal police officer who was killed last month. Mohamed Lamine Benradouane was one of the victims of the shooting in Côte des Neiges. Now, the chief of police, Fadi Dagar, was speaking about him just moments ago. Let's have a listen to that.
1: Well, he was very positive. Mohamed was known as a great partner, personally and professionally. He didn't hide any time he had to be in cooperation with a 911 call. He was involved right away. And when he saw one of his partners not doing too well, he always took the time. I was mentioning in French, in the police station, like the one at Côte des Neiges, where you have five groups. Mohamed worked on four of those five groups. Usually it's because you have such a maybe problem attitude. It's exactly the opposite. Mohamed, everybody wants to work with Mohamed. So he did four group on five group. Any comment I've been hearing for the last few weeks was always remarkable. I think Mohamed gonna be remembered for the human person that he's been, but also for the hero. And for the police officer, the way he behaved on those 911 call, he was a great, great partner. So this is what we're going to be doing today, is remembering his the great human person that he's been.
0: That was Fadi Dagar speaking to reporters just moments ago about Mohamed Lamine Benradouane, one of the victims of the shooting in Côte des Neiges. The procession is set to get underway at 10 a.m. today, with the ceremony planned at 12:30. And we'll have full coverage of that coming up on CBC News here in Montreal. Meanwhile, Sean Lyons is here with a look at your local news headlines.
2: As you can imagine, that will be our top story as well. I can tell you right now, Doug, that scrum, as we call them, with the police chief happening just a few moments ago downtown. And it is a sea of navy blue in downtown Montreal right now near police headquarters, as all of those officers are gathered together to, begin that procession in just a little while. There is a lot of other news to get to as well, including the Sir Wilfrid Laurier School Board continuing to monitor the aftermath of that massive privacy breach we told you about last week, the mass email sent to parents at Rosemere High that contained an attachment that had a lot of personal information about parents and guardians at that school. The board now says it will be providing 3 years of credit protection as well as identity theft protection for those affected by that as well. So we'll hear what the board has to say. A new message was sent out to parents and guardians by the board chair yesterday. And we're still talking about Steve's music this morning. Of course, a Montreal institution in the music world. I can tell you, I bought my first set of drums at 8 years old at Steve's Music. So it goes a long way back. Other musicians, though, in Montreal that are still musicians, unlike me, reacting and mourning the loss of that institution that'll be closing down.

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1: And good morning. I'm your summer host of the program, Douglas Gallivan. In addition to Radio 1, you can also hear Daybreak on the CBC News app and on CBC Listen. Coming up on this half hour of the show, we're going to take you downtown to where hundreds of police officers are beginning to gather for an homage for the slain police officer, Mohamed Lamine Ben Radwan. That procession starting to take place at 10 a.m. Rowan is standing by with the latest from there. We're also going to talk about CBC Montreal's new series, Black Changemakers, launching today. This year's theme is called Passing the Torch, and it will connect changemakers we introduced you to in the past years with the next generation of difference makers. In this series, five former changemakers have nominated new people who are emerging on the scene, and our journalist, Jan Codrington, will be highlighting their stories starting today with our first changemaker. But before we get to that, let's jump out to the roads and Lita Poulsen, who is watching the traffic and the morning commute for you and the public transit as well.
2: It's been quite difficult, actually, on the roads, especially coming in from the South Shore on the Mercier Bridge and Champlain. Victoria is actually reasonable, but that's going to take you into the downtown core. Remember, we have roads closed in the downtown area, including Saint-Urbain between Sherbrooke and René-Lévesque till 12, and René-Lévesque also partially blocked at this point between Clark and De La Montagne and around the Bell Centre areas to avoid.
1: Thanks very much, Lita. And Sean Lyons is standing by with your local news headlines.
3: Doug, the Shreveport Laurier School Board will be offering 3 years of essentially free, paid-for credit protection monitoring as well as identity theft protection to everyone involved in that privacy breach we told you about starting last week, where parents at the Rosemere High got an email. There was an attachment, and in that attachment was an accidental attachment where the extensive personal information for parents and guardians at the school. So we'll hear the latest on that story as well. And we're also taking you back down to Steve's Music Store downtown. An icon here in Montreal for the music world is closing down. We're going to be hearing from musicians and their reaction to this. Morning, probably not too strong over. People are they're fairly upset by the fact that the store will be closing down after all these years of providing those services to Montrealers. More news is coming up at 8:30.
1: And Sean, you mentioned you got your first drum kit there.
3: I did. At 8 years old. I like that store. I'm not editorializing. It's fine. It's fine. Other fine music stores are available. But no, I always found the service was good. The staff were always pretty knowledgeable. It's good to have.
1: And you mentioned that you were no longer a musician, but I feel like once a musician, always a musician.
3: Yeah. I'm a musician at heart. I just don't happen to have a musical instrument right now to play. I think I was trying to remember, because I got my first drum set there at 8. Mm-hmm. I'm trying to remember if my trumpet came from there too, and it may have. I may have gotten both of my first musical instruments from Steve's.
1: So many people probably have connections to that store. If you want to share your experiences with us, 514-566-9066 is the text message line. Looking at the weather situation in the Montreal area this morning, 23 degrees outside of our studios in downtown Montreal as you get your day started today, going up to a high of 29 degrees. Will feel like 34 with the humidity. Nothing to report on the radar, so it looks like it'll be a nice, sunny, and beautiful summer day in the city. Well, as we mentioned, a ceremony is planned today remembering the Montreal police officer who was killed last month. Mohamed Lamine Ben Radwan was one of the victims of the shooting in Côte-des-Neiges. Montreal Police Chief Fatty Dagger spoke to reporters earlier this morning. Here's some of what he had to say.
4: I asked the family if it's possible to have that ceremony, to be able to cry between us, members of the police, members of police station from Côte-des-Neiges. How can we be all together? It's a very, very sad event. The emotions are very high. But I think, as I mentioned in French, we are very resilient.

0: In the SPVM, we're going to go through it, but we have to be able to go through this moment, this sad moment. But after that, we are very tied to each other, and we're going to be able to continue protecting and serving the citizens of Montreal.
1: Rowan Kennedy joining us now live with more on the ceremony, which is taking place later this morning at the Bell Centre. Rowan at the corner of René Lévesque and Saint-Albin this morning. Rowan, good morning.
2: Good morning, Doug.
1: So you're where the procession is set to start from. What's happening there now and what's the vibe like?
2: Well, look, there are officers just lined up. It's like a sea of blue and black uniforms here at along Saint-Germain. Every few minutes, as you can hear, there are police that come in. Those are motorcades coming in from other police forces. So we've heard the provincial police force coming in. We've heard, we're told the police forces, even as far as the U.S., have come to Montreal for this procession. And it's beginning at about 10 a.m., should be a walk all the way, a march all the way to the Bell Centre, where there will be a ceremony in honour of the slain Montreal police officer, Mohamed Lamine Ben Redouane.
1: What can you tell us about the procession? I mean, what are we expecting to see?
2: So we have so the order of the procession will be Ben Redouane's family and dignitaries, so the Montreal police chief as well, Paddy Daguerre, and then it will be officers from his local police department in, I suppose, the Quartier 26, which is in Côte-des-Neiges, where he worked and where he also died the day that he was on the job. Then there will be thousands and thousands of Montreal police officers. And then there will be the other departments that I was just talking about. And they will walk along René Lévesque all the way to the Bell Centre. There will also be a flyover by the Air Force around 10 a.m. And that's expected to be right at the start of when the procession starts here on Saint-Germain.
1: I know you're just getting out there, Rome, but have you had a chance to speak with anyone in the area? And I'm just wondering what people are telling you about how they're feeling this morning.
2: Well, look, it's a sad day for Montreal police, remembering one of their brothers in arms. I'm just waiting here to speak to Yann Lafrenière, who's the interior domestic security minister. But we also heard from Fadi Daguerre today, who spoke very highly of Ben Redouane. He said that he was someone who everyone in the force should look up to. Have a listen to what he had to say. He gave an anecdote about what it was like working with him in the Porte Quartier 26 in Côte-des-Neiges.
0: In the police station, like the one at Côte-des-Neiges, where you have five groups. Mohamed worked on four of those five groups. Usually it's because you have such a maybe problem attitude. It's exactly the opposite. Mohamed, everybody wants to work with Mohamed. So he did four group on five group. Any comment I've been hearing for the last few weeks was always remarkable.
2: And just to end, I asked Daguerre, you know, he remembers the last time that a Montreal police officer was killed. It was 24 years ago. He had been on the service for about 10 years, and he was a part of that ceremony. I asked him whether he thinks that it will dissuade anybody from, you know, joining the police force. It will scare any officers from being a part of the police force. And he told me that Mohamed would have wanted people to be back on the street, wanted officers to be back on the street, protecting the public, because, well, that's what he died doing. Doug.
1: Rowan, certainly heavy hearts today as this takes place. Thank you so much for your reporting, and we'll be checking in with you as the morning continues in the newsroom here.
2: Thanks, Doug.
1: That was Rowan Kennedy reporting. Lita Poulsen is watching the roads for us this morning.
3: Yes, and with that commemorative ceremony, don't forget that the Metro, the Orange Line in particular, will be with extra ridership, and some buses will have detours, including the 129 and the 150 René Lévesque. Right now, Highway 13, Doug, still the hot spot, the major hot spot, jammed from the Vachon Bridge right down to Côte-Vertu.
1: Thanks very much, Lita. CBC Montreal's Black Changemakers series launches a new season today. This year's theme is Passing the Torch. Now, in it, five changemakers were highlighted who were nominated in the past and then decided to make a difference in their community. And they're now passing the torch to five new changemakers who we are highlighting this year. Dion Codrington is the creator of the Changemakers series. Good morning, Dion.
4: Good morning.
1: So why are we excited about that? You were pumping your arms in the air just a second ago. Why are we excited about this year's theme, Passing the Torch?
4: I've been riding this wave of emotions over the last like 48 hours, basically. I'm super excited that it's like almost 6 years later, so we're still talking about this. I was reaching out to former changemakers yesterday to let

them know that we were launching today, and I got some lovely messages from folks. Everyone is really excited about this. Like you mentioned, we tapped five previous changemakers, contrary to the way that we have done it for the first four editions, asking our audience to send us submissions. And the project has just grown by leaps and bounds over the years. And so this year, we're doing our fifth anniversary.

0: this year is about legacy for me. And so it's a chance to give a nod to the past change makers who shared their stories with us over the years, but now they get the chance to pay it forward and to pass the torch.
1: So tell us about our first highlighted changemaker this
0: year. Yeah, so we are kicking it off with Sharon Eady. She is perhaps one of my most reluctant changemakers.
1: Okay.
0: She's somebody who's just very happy working behind the scenes. I mean, very happy working behind the scenes. She's the co-founder of Black Lives Living Well Initiative, and they're an organization that develops holistic programs to address systemic barriers. So in healthcare, education, justice, really any system that hinders wellness. But long before that, she's been a person who she'll say, okay, I've got A, you've got B, let's get together and like see if we can't just figure this out. And then she just gets it done. When I met with those five change makers, it was just, you know, as soon as that change maker mentioned her name, everybody around the table just started nodding. It was just like, yep, yep, Sharon, it's her time to get her flowers. You know, so she'll do what she has to do, but just don't ask her to talk about herself or acknowledge that anything that she does is actually something special. So for our conversation, I asked Sharon to take me somewhere in the city that's meaningful to her. So we met up at the park just in front of the Lachine Rapids.
2: I like to come here, one, because it gives me the opportunity to clear my head. I'm away from my desk, away from the computer. It's a nature bath. It's cleansing. As much as I didn't want to do this interview, I'm feeling calm just being in this space. So this is my space.
0: So we are doing this interview because you've been named a change maker.
2: Oh, that's a hard pill to swallow. It's not a bad thing. It's just that I don't look at myself as a change maker. I'm just a person. I'm just a person doing things, trying to help people live a better life. Some people feel isolated, and I always try to find ways. They just kind of pop up in my head. It's almost like it's a call, I guess.
0: Mental health seems to have been one of the big pillars that you've tried to address. Why is that?
2: I think we all have some sort of mental health challenges. I know I've had some in the past. Back in our parents' time, or even a generation after my parents, nobody talks about mental health. It's really not a bad thing. Everybody, you can't cope with everything. Life throws all kinds of situations at you, and not everybody's able to cope the same way.
0: How have you tried to remove that stigma and maybe make a space for people to talk about it?
2: A few years back, just before COVID, I was privileged to be asked to be the production manager for an intergenerational play on mental health. And we had a theater student from Concordia interview seniors in the community. So basically we were focusing on the Black community, seniors from the Caribbean. Just ask them questions about, you know, their journey, what challenges they faced. And then we had the youth interviewed, finding out what it was like to live in a house with parents that came from the Caribbean, and then they're going into a North American society. And then we interviewed the sandwich generation, and which was interesting because there were some people that were younger than myself who still believed nobody has time. If you're busy doing work and you're believing in God, that there's no possible way that you could suffer from mental health. And listen, you don't always have to have a therapist. If you can have somebody that you can confide in, and somebody that can be honest with you, and somebody that can support you, it's a beautiful thing. But not everybody is comfortable with that. And I think that's part of the stigma within the communities. And again, I'm speaking specifically for the Black communities, that once you speak to a therapist, then your business is out. They're going to talk your business. And so you would, it almost seems like people would rather suffer in silence than to speak to somebody. And that's what I try to share with different people. You know, put the phone down and get into meditation. And I'm not preaching meditation for anybody, but that's stuff that helped for me. You're going for walks, having a good laugh, and being around people that will make you laugh and people that love you and support you, that's important to me. And things that bring you joy. A tub of Häagen-Dazs vanilla bean ice cream brings me joy. A nice greasy plate of French fries brings me joy. Taking care of your well-being. You know, I started this

0: nonprofit Black Lives Living Well, it's about taking care of your whole body, not just your mental health, it's your physical health, what you eat, what you put in. It's all encompassing from head to toe.
1: I think one of the common things that I hear about from folks who work in community is a struggle to turn off. How do you keep going? What fuels you?
0: That's a joke. I will have to say that normally I'm in the pool doing aqua classes 3 to 4 times a week normally. However, I'm just making a donation these last couple of months to the YMCA because I haven't been able to go. I miss it. You know, it's not so much, you have to set boundaries, and I think that's a very important thing. As much as you love your community, you do have to set boundaries, and you're doing yourself and your job and your community a favor by setting those boundaries. You have to shut down, and I am a firm believer, and maybe very old school, that Saturday and Sunday is not a day for work. It's a day for family and friends and to just enjoy.
1: I know that you don't like to call yourself a change maker, but when you look at what you have achieved, what does it feel like for you?
0: It's weird. It's I'm very proud of the person that I am. My parents raised a very good person. And I think the stuff that I do and have done, in some way is a reflection of them. Getting flowers, I think they're for my parents, because I'm proud of the way they raised me. They were always there for people. My mother used to help people, my dad. I'll take the flowers for my parents, how's that?
1: Can anyone be a change maker?
0: Sure, I think so. If I can be a change maker in your eyes and everybody else's eyes, I guess other people can be. If I can be an inspiration to somebody, I guess it's a good thing.
2: That was Sharon Eady speaking with Dion Codrington. 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

0: Madonna is back. This is her new song, Bizarre, off her new album, Confessions 2. It's a follow-up to her 2005 album, Confessions on a Dance Floor. And Jay is back in studio with a look ahead to your day in sports. A
1: couple big games, Doug. Argentina taking on Egypt in the World Cup, and the final game in Canada in Vancouver, Switzerland taking on Colombia. By the way, I asked a friend of mine who listened in this morning how I did. Here's what he said.
2: Bad, bad, bad, bad, bad.
1: I'll do better tomorrow.
0: That's the coach of Norway, Jay.
1: What? He's my friend.
0: He's your friend.

0: We have a text in from Jay in Beaconsfield about Steve's music store, saying our son Devin bought his first guitar at Steve's at the age of 9 with his own money. I have a photo of him paying at the cash. Devin, now 27 and a bassist, playing in many venues in Montreal and Ontario. Thanks so much for participating in the show today. It's been a blast as always, but guess what? It's only Tuesday, so we get to do it again tomorrow on Wednesday starting at 5:30. I hope you join us for that. I've been your guest host for the summer, Douglas Gelavin. Join us again tomorrow, but until then, Lita is going to take us home with the traffic.
1: And with so much of that traffic, I could use that bad too for the traffic this morning. It's been just chaotic on 13. Seems to be easing up a bit with a delay from the 440 down to Côte-Val-Sur. Remember, everybody, about the Metropolitan eastbound. That's coming up this weekend.

0: This is CBC News. Good morning. It is 8:30. I'm Sean Lyons with your CBC News from Montreal. Hundreds of police officers are gathered in downtown Montreal this morning ahead of a procession and then a public memorial service for a fellow officer killed in the line of duty late last month. Mohamed Benradouane was killed during a shootout in Côte d'Anneige. Another civilian was also killed during the incident there. Procession is set to get underway from police headquarters down to the Bell Centre in just about an hour and a half's time. Our own Rowan Kennedy is down near police headquarters this morning, and he joins me live with the latest. Rowan.
1: Sean, there's a sea of black and blue on Saint-Urbain Street that I can see off of René Lévesque here. They've just closed down René Lévesque in preparation for the procession, which begins around 10 a.m. Now, officers, there are hundreds of them here from everywhere in Canada, as well as in the U.S. as well, all to pay respects to Mohamed Benradouane. Have you listened to what Chief Fadi Daguerre had to say about what kind of a co-worker he was?
2: In the police station, like the one at Côte d'Anneige, you have five groups. Mohamed worked on four of those five groups. Usually it's because you have such a maybe problem attitude. Is exactly the opposite. Mohamed, everybody wants to work with Mohamed. So he did four group on five group. Any comment I've been hearing for the last few weeks was always remarkable.
1: A Montreal police officer killed on duty in 24 years. And one person who remembers that killing back in 2002 very well is Domestic Security Minister Yann Lafrenière. Have a listen to what he had to say and how he's feeling this morning.
3: As a police officer, you're ready to do the ultimate sacrifice to save someone that you don't even know. And this is what happened to Mohamed. He died while trying to protect citizens. And that's the reason why it's so important to get citizens today here.
1: And Lafrenière said the Montreal Police Force would continue to support Benradouane's family. Sean.
0: Thank you very much. Rowan Kennedy reporting live for us this morning. To other news now, the Sir Wilfrid Laurier School Board in the Greater Montreal area is offering support to people who were affected by that major privacy breach that happened last week. Parents and guardians at the Rosemere High School got an email with an attached spreadsheet that contained personal information on hundreds of parents and guardians at the school. Student information wasn't included, but the document did include adults' names, birth dates, social insurance numbers, and a lot of other information. In a message sent out yesterday, the board's chair, James DeSano, says 3 years of credit monitoring and related services will be paid for. Says people who got the original email are asked to delete it from all of their boxes and send confirmation to the board that that has happened. Merchants in Montreal's Quartier Latin downtown on Saint-Denis Street say the street is a traffic nightmare these days. South of Sherbrooke, the street will not be pedestrianized for the first time this summer in 4 years. City making that decision because of construction taking place on neighboring Barrie as well as in Saint-Urban streets. Julien Vaillancourt-Laliberté is the local business association's president. He says the city did a bad job planning the project and communicating the changes to them.
4: Where we're very more concerned is the pedestrianization of Saint-Denis had a great effect on many of our merchants' sales, restaurants, bars, with the terraces. In the last 3 years, we've rebuilt Saint-Denis Street and the Quartier Latin, and in one summer, it could completely erase our efforts.
0: Construction on Barrie is set to last at least until the fall of 2027. And finally, Montreal musicians are mourning the closure of the iconic Steve's Music Store downtown. After closing all of its other locations earlier this year, the flagship store is now going to be closing down for good. And the future is uncertain, Steve Rukavina reports.

0: Keyboardist and composer Paul Baraka has been shopping at Steve's downtown for 40 years.
1: This was the Alibaba cave of gear. And his slogan at the time, if I remember, was, if we don't have it, you don't need it.
0: Michael Kerner's father, Steve, was the founder of the store, and Kerner's been running it since his dad died. It hasn't been easy. Kerner says many things, high rents, competition from online sellers, inflation, tariffs, have all played a role in the store's decline.
2: The numbers just weren't there for brick and mortar retail. Unfortunately, downtown stores just too expensive to maintain.
0: Kerner says he may try to continue as an online-only business, but nothing's been decided. Baraka says Steve's was the last of its kind, and that shopping online just isn't the same.
1: Because it wasn't just a store, it was a meeting ground. It was a place where you saw other artists, from professionals to beginners. It was a place where you can hang out.
0: The store is now closed to the public, but an online auction is planned later this month to sell off remaining inventory. Steve Rukavina, CBC News, Montreal.
3: And that was your CBC News. It's 8:35. We're headed toward 8:36 this morning. Let's get you back out onto the roads. Here's Lita.
4: Thank you so much, Sean. More problems for us. We have a problem right now on the 50 Guy Lafleur. That's in Mirabel with a semi on fire currently and causing delays in the area of Mirabel around Henri Fabre. So a place to avoid. If you are heading towards the downtown core, do remember that the commemorative ceremony for Officer Ben Redouane is actually taking place at this point, not the ceremony, but the road closures have begun. Saint-Urbain closed, Sherbrooke to René Lévesque, and also René Lévesque, Clark de la Montagne, and closures all around the Bell Centre too, and that is until 3:30 this afternoon.
3: Thank you very much, Lita Poulsen. The current's right around the corner. First, though, to the weather forecast. Another sunny and hot day in store. In fact, a couple of them across our region in Montreal. The sunshine will be with us today with a high of 29. Clear skies overnight, a low of 19, then mainly sunny again tomorrow and 31 degrees. For the Laurentians, sunshine as well today with a high of 27. Clear skies, fog patches overnight, a low of 13, then a mix of sun and cloud, some showers tomorrow and 28.

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2: 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Coming up in an hour, it's Q.
3: Before there was Katie Lang, before Peaches or Chapel Roan, there was Carol Pope. She was Canada's first queer female rock star. Maybe you remember High School Confidential. Carol's going to tell you all about how she went from a shy, bookish teenager to international queer icon.
4: This is CBC News. Good morning, it's 9 o'clock. I'm Sean Lyons with your CBC News from Montreal. Hundreds of police officers are gathered in downtown Montreal this morning to pay respect to a fallen colleague. A public memorial service will take place at the Bell Centre later today for Mohamed Bin Radouan, killed in the line of duty in a shootout last month. Before that, a procession will set out from Montreal's police headquarters this morning. Our own Rowan Kennedy is in downtown Montreal near Police HQ with the latest. Rowan.
5: Sean, you might be able to hear in the background that clopping. Well, that's the mounted police force coming in to the procession on horseback here. Officers, hundreds of them, are standing shoulder to shoulder on Saint-Urbain, stretching about two blocks from René Lévesque all the way back to Ontario. Now, Montreal Police Chief Fadi Daguerre says it's a day to mourn their colleague, Mohamed Bin Radouan. He called him an ideal member of this police force.
6: I asked the family if it's possible to have that ceremony, to be able to cry between us, members of the police, members of the police station from Côte des Neiges. We're going to go through it, but we have to be able to go through this moment, this sad moment. But after that, we are very tied to each other, and we're going to be able to continue protecting and serving the citizens of Montreal.
5: And at least 5,000 members of this police force is expected. And every few minutes, more come in. Provincial police, even police from all over Canada. I just saw Durham police come in from Ontario. Now, Bin Radouan was the first Montreal police officer killed on duty in 24 years. Remember, on June 22nd, he died in a shootout. They also killed an innocent man and the suspected shooter. Domestic Security Minister Yann Lafrenière says there's a duty to remember Bin Radouan.
7: As a police officer, you're ready to do the ultimate sacrifice to save someone that you don't even know. And this is what happened to Mohamed. He died while trying to protect citizens. And that's the reason why it's so important to get citizens today here.
5: And the procession is expected to start around 10 a.m. The ceremony at the Bell Centre, which they will march to, set to begin around the noon hour. Sean.
4: Thank you very much. Rowan Kennedy reporting live for us this morning. And a reminder that iconic music store Steve's Music will be closing for good after shutting down all of its other locations earlier this year. The flagship store in downtown Montreal will now be shutting its doors as well. Founder Steve Kirner's son, Michael, is the current owner of the store. He says it's always been a special place.
8: It was kind of like, you know, your big brother's basement you hung out in and played around, jammed with him. It was kind of a cool place to hang, and I think for all of us, it's a loss. It's hard to put into words.
4: A number of musicians have been saying they'll be mourning the loss of the store as well. Kerner says many factors, including online competition as well as high downtown rents, played a role in the decision to close things down. He says that he may try to continue on as an online retailer, but nothing has yet been decided. And that was your CBC News. Three and a half minutes now after 9 o'clock. For our listeners in the greater Montreal area, let's get you back out onto the roads with one more look at traffic this morning. Here is Lita.
9: And it's been quite difficult on the roads. Continues to be on the 20 westbound. We do have another accident around First Avenue, and the traffic is currently backing up well past the Angrignon area. That, of course, is affecting your ride on the Montreal side of the Mercier Bridge. Still jammed over to the South Shore. Champlain is also busy coming into town, but also, if you're heading southbound, just clearing away an accident around the Nuns Island area. So that affected the 15 backing to De La Vérendrye. The Victoria Bridge, a bit difficult coming into town, train crossed. And plus, it is heading into the downtown core. And that's quite chaotic right now, with also 17 STM bus routes rerouted around the SPVM procession and commemorative ceremony. Roads also closed around the

0: practice, the expectation, especially of the college, would be that you'll charge in accordance with this fee guide. And if not, like if you want to charge more, you should be able to justify why you're charging more. But that's not something I often see.
1: If someone, though, does feel that they have been overbilled or that they've been overtreated, what options are available to them?
0: Well, if they can, they could, obviously, they could go speak to the dentist.

Good morning. It is 9:30. I'm Sean Lyons with your weather forecast from Environment Canada as we start under bright, sunshiny, and warm conditions.

0: 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Last week, Terry O'Reilly demonstrated how a construction worker got into a sticky situation.
1: Strong enough to hold this man suspended in midair.
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3: Before there was Katie Lang, before Peaches or Chapel Roan, there was Carol Pope. She was Canada's first queer female rock star. Maybe you remember High School Confidential? Carol's going to tell you all about how she went from a shy, bookish teenager to international queer icon.
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0: Good morning. It is 10 o'clock. I'm Sean Lyons with your CBC News from Montreal. And we start at this hour in downtown Montreal. Pipers joining thousands of police officers from across Canada to remember a fallen comrade. A procession is getting underway from police headquarters right now in honor of Mohamed Benradouan, killed in the line of duty in a shootout last month. It'll lead up to a public memorial that's being held at the Bell Centre around the noon hour today. Our own Rowan Kennedy is downtown, and he's got the latest. Rowan.
1: Sean, everyone is in positions here, about to get underway. Any second now, the procession. From here on Saint-Urbain, where thousands of police officers stand shoulder to shoulder. And not just Montreal police officers, but police officers from all over Canada and even as far as the U.S. Thousands have come to pay their respects, including as well a few members of the public. I spoke to one man who had two family members in police forces in Canada and one woman who brought flowers for Benradouan to watch the procession as well. Now have a listen to Chief Fadi Daguerre and former Chief Marc Parent on why they say this day and this event is important, especially for fellow service members.
2: I asked the family if it's possible to have that ceremony, to be able to cry between us, members of the police, members of the police station from Côte des Neiges. We're going to go through it, but we have to be able to go through this moment, this sad moment, but after that, We are very tied to each other, and we're going to be able to continue protecting and serving the citizens of Montreal.
3: It's part of our duty to be there, and it's like I said in French, it's un devoir de mémoire. We need to remember, so we need also to respect.
1: And Benradouan, the first Montreal police officer killed on the line of duty in 24 years here. Thousands are here to remember, and they will march to the Bell Centre, where there will be a ceremony and speakers, all to remember their fallen comrade. Sean.
0: Thank you very much, Rowan. That is Rowan Kennedy reporting live for us this morning. Turning to other news now, where the Quebec Public Pension Fund's infrastructure arm will not be involved in building the new bridge between Quebec City and the South Shore. CDPQ Infra won't submit a bid in the call for international interest that's currently underway for the third link. Radio Canada's officials determined that the traffic benefits of the multi-billion dollar project don't justify the investment. The decision to make the third link a public-private partnership, including using a toll system, did apparently not change the organization's calculus when making its decision. Interested parties have until August the 10th to come forward with an expression of interest to get involved in the project. And finally, an airline here in Quebec is challenging the province's decision to kick them out of the reduced airfare program. Air Liaison says they're also evaluating their options now, and they're also going to maintain a reduced fare rate by paying part of the bill themselves in order to keep their clientele. Brianne Fiquette has the story.
4: In a press release, Air Liaison says it's contesting the decision by the Ministry of Transport to suspend its participation in the Regional Air Access Program. Transportation Minister Benoit Charette announced last week the airline would be excluded from the program after the province said it uncovered irregularities in the number of subsidized tickets purchased by individuals. The program offers a 50 to 85% discount on flights for personal, nonprofit, or student travel to and from outlying regions, such as the Lower North Shore. The airline says it hasn't breached its contract with the ministry and is requesting a review of the decision, which they say was unfounded and unjustified. Air Liaison also says that it will cover an amount equivalent to the government subsidy on tickets sold while steps are being taken to resolve the situation. The Transportation Ministry told CBC they wouldn't comment on the matter. Brianne Fiquette, CBC News, Sept-Îles.
0: And that was your CBC News. Let's turn to the weather from Environment Canada now. Another hot, sunny day in store for pretty much the whole province. Montreal, sunshine and 29 degrees, sunny and 27 if you're in the Laurentians. For Sherbrooke, a mix of sun and cloud today with a high of 27 degrees and mainly sunny conditions for Quebec City there, a high of 30. Sunny skies as well in Gaspé today with moderate winds and a high of 27. And there is an air quality statement for Val-d'Or because of those wildfires burning in the north. Mainly sunny, some local smoke and a high of 30.
5: 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If those song titles...

0: 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So good times.
1: You went pretty fast from shy, bookish, introverted to wearing see-through pants on stage.
0: It just evolved.
2: I'm Jill Deacon. You're in the middle of Tom Power's conversation with Rough Trade frontwoman Carol Pope. She's the subject of a new documentary, Anti-Diva, The Carol Pope Confession.

0: That is, of course, High School Confidential by Rough Trade. And before that, you heard Tom Power and Carol Pope talk about how shocking the media, yes, even the CBC, thought that Carol's music and onstage gestures were back in the day. The life and career of Carol Pope is being celebrated in the new documentary, Anti-Diva, The Carol Pope Confessions. Coming up, you'll hear Carol talk about the feedback that she got from the queer community all those decades ago and about how her lyrics helped people come out. I'm Jill Deacon, sitting in for Tom Power. Q is back in just a bit.
1: Good morning, it is 10:30. I'm Sean Lyons with your CBC News headlines. Thousands of police officers from across Canada, some from the U.S. as well, are marching through the streets of downtown Montreal this morning. A procession is underway to remember the SPVM police officer killed in the line of duty at the end of June. There will be a public memorial service at the Bell Centre starting this afternoon. The Wilfrid Laurier School Board is going to be offering 3 years of paid credit monitoring as well as anti-identity theft protection to those affected by the major privacy breach that hit the board last week. Parents at the Rosemere High School got an email that had an attachment that included

0: much personal information about parents and guardians at that school. Officials at the school board say they are continuing to monitor the aftermath, and they say that those services will be provided to those who need them. To the weather now. Montreal, we're looking at a sunny day ahead, 29 degrees, sunshine in the Laurentians as well, and 27. Those hot temperatures are going to be with us around the province. In Sherbrooke, a mix of sun and cloud today, and also a high of 27 degrees. For Quebec City, sunshine continuing and 30 degrees today. In Gaspé, sunshine and 27, and there is an air quality warning in effect for the Val d'Or area, mainly sunny with local smoke through the day and a high of 30 degrees.
1: Welcome back to Q. I'm Jill Deacon, and you've been listening to Tom Power's interview with Carol Pope, who is the subject of a new documentary, Anti-Diva. It chronicles everything Carol Pope, from her childhood as a shy kid who buried herself in books, to her sexual awakening and the formation of her band, Rough Trade. It became a really sex-positive group. And Carol became a performer who ruffled the feathers of record labels and even the police in Canada back in the 70s and the 80s. Rough Trade had a big hit with the song High School Confidential in 1980, followed up by another hit, Crimes of Passion. That is where Tom and Carol pick up their conversation.

0: fashion victim. Before that, you heard Tom Power's conversation with Carol Pope. Anti-Diva, The Carol Pope Confessions, is traveling in theaters across Canada, including a performance tonight in Toronto. Tomorrow it screens in St. John's, Newfoundland. It's going to hit the West Coast later this month. You can also catch it anywhere on CBC Gem as of 24th of July.
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1: Hi, I'm Rats. I'm a play sitting in for Elamine Abdel Mahmoud. So there's this new trend in the world of video games. Companies like Sony PlayStation are dropping physical media like their discs, even though prices keep going up. You're going to hear why in the group chat. Just keep going up.
2: This is CBC News. Good morning, it is 11 o'clock. I'm Sean Lyons with your CBC News from Montreal. Police officers from far and wide are paying tribute to a fallen colleague in Montreal this morning. Pipers joining thousands of officers from across Canada and into the United States in a procession making its way through the downtown streets today. They're honoring SPVM officer Mohamed Ben Radouane, who was killed in the line of duty in a shootout last month. It's going to lead to a public memorial that will be held at the Bell Centre this afternoon. Our own Steve Rukavina is outside of the

0: the Bell Center at this hour, and he's here with the latest. Steve. We have lost Steve Rukavina outside the Bell Center, but we'll get back to him. You'll be hearing more coverage throughout the afternoon as well, right here on CBC Radio. Again, officers from across the country and in the United States are on hand for this commemoration ceremony. Members of the public are invited to attend as well. To all the news now, the Sir Wilfrid Laurier School Board is offering free credit monitoring and identity theft protection services for the next 3 years to people involved in a recent privacy breach. Last week, parents at Rosemere High School got an email that had an attached spreadsheet that contained personal information on hundreds of parents and guardians. Student information was not included, but the document did include the adults' names, birth dates, social insurance numbers, and a lot of other information. In a message sent yesterday, the board chair, James Sano, says 3 years of credit monitoring and other services will be paid for. He says people should also continue to take precautions. We head back to downtown Montreal now, and a procession underway headed toward the Bell Center of police officers paying tribute to a fallen colleague. Our own Steve Rukavina is at the Bell Center this morning, and he's got the latest. Steve.
1: Racism, but she said today this was a day to recognize.
0: Got some communications difficulties this morning, but that's all right. You'll be hearing from Steve throughout the day as well. Stay tuned at noon. Simon Nekanesh will be along with your newscast at that point, and we'll be hearing from Steve again there. Business leaders in downtown Montreal are not very happy with how construction work is being done right now on the area around Barrie. That's because Saint-Denis Street is open to traffic this year. It's not pedestrianized entirely as it has been in the past. That is because they got to get more cars moving through the area, and Barrie's closers work on Saint-Herman as well. The local downtown business development group and the president of that group, Julien Laliberté, says that it's simply going to be too difficult to absorb all of the people, the vehicles and performers on Saint-Denis Street and get everybody working together to the benefit of the area. He says he wish there been more coordination.
2: Carlos Aneda.
3: Where we're very more concerned is the pedestrianization of Saint-Denis had a great effect on many of our merchant sales, restaurants, bars, with the terraces. In the last 3 years, we've rebuilt Saint-Denis Street and the Quartier Latin, and in one summer, it could completely erase our efforts.
0: La Liberté is hoping the city will work on better communications with merchants so they can better plan ahead as the work moves on. And there's lots of hot, dry, sunny weather around the province, and that is taking its toll when it comes to wildfire season here in the province. Now, there are not a ton of fires burning, but SOPFEU and the ministry in charge have extended the open-air fire bans to more regions. That means now most of the greater Quebec City area and up in the Chaudière-Appalaches, they are covered by those bans. Now, in fact, open-air fire bans in effect for pretty much everywhere north of the St. Lawrence. According to the last reports, there are about 200 fires burning in the province. Now, most of them are concentrated up in northern Quebec. That's taking a toll on air quality, for example, in Val-d'Or, where there is an air quality statement in effect for the time being. And that was your CBC News. Let's take a look at that weather forecast now, because the hot, dry weather continues. In Montreal, sunshine today and a high of 29 once again. We're not expecting to see any rain until about Thursday at this point. Sunshine in the Laurentians as well and 27 degrees. In Sherbrooke, a mix of sun and cloud with a high also of 27 degrees. For Quebec City, mainly sunny, hot, 30 degrees for the high today. Sunshine in Gaspé and 27 degrees, and mainly sunny with local smoke through the day in the Val-d'Or area and a high of 30 degrees.
4: Okay, so I love physical media. Okay, like I don't subscribe to this idea of storing my movie library on a cloud somewhere. And I know that's not the case for most people. I know a lot of people are done with physical media, whether it's for movies or video games. And last week we found out that PlayStation is done too. I'm Rad Simon Play, sitting in for Elamine Abdel Mahmoud. This is Commotion. Jonathan Orr and Camille Salazar Hadaway are here to get into this with me. Welcome back to the show, y'all.
5: Thanks for having us.
4: Thanks for having me. Thanks for being here. Look, Camille, So last week, what we're talking about is that they, like the PlayStation, they announced that they will no longer be producing physical discs for their video games. Okay.
2: Yeah.
4: And before we get too deep into that, can you like draw, like tell me like a,

I'm Rad Simon Palais, sitting in for Elamine Abdel-Mahmoud. This is Gabotion. So earlier we were talking about what we lose when physical media disappears, but what if the same threat comes for analog film? So here's what's happening. Mel's lab out in Montreal is the only full-service laboratory in Canada that's equipped to develop 30-

16 millimeter film for film professional productions. All right, so filmmakers have been bringing their films to these labs for decades, but Mel's is set to shut that down, and the owners say that's because most of the industry has shelved digital or shifted to digital, and they just

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1: Rubik's, Jigsaw, Wordle? 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Host Pia Chattopadhyay competes against one familiar voice and one clever listener in a battle of brain games devised by puzzle master Peter Brown. That's Puzzling, all summer long. Friday afternoon at 1, 1:30 in Newfoundland. 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
2: Hi, I'm Matt Damour. Coming up on Radio Noon, Sony says it will stop releasing new PlayStation games on disc in 2028. In this digital age, are you still a fan of games, movies, albums, and books you can actually hold in your hands? That discussion after the news.

0: Good afternoon. It's 12 o'clock. I'm Simon Nakaneshny with your CBC News from Montreal. Thousands of police officers are filing into the Bell Centre to pay public tribute to their fallen colleague, Constable Mohamed Lamine Ben Radouan. Police from Montreal and beyond marched through the streets in a procession that stretched for many blocks. Canadian Forces helicopters flew overhead. The 34-year-old SPVM officer was killed in the line of duty last month when a gunman opened fire in Côte-des-Neiges. Our reporter Steve Rukavina is downtown where the ceremonies are happening. Steve, this is going to be an emotional day.
1: It sure is, Simon. It was about 2 hours ago that that procession of police officers set off from Montreal Police Headquarters. And it was just a few moments ago that the tail end of that procession made it inside the Bell Centre, which gives you a sense of the scale of this. Thousands of officers from across the country, Montreal Police, Quebec Provincial Police, Royal Canadian Mounted Police, and municipal forces from across Quebec, Ontario, and beyond as well. And what was striking as they filed in,

0: in was the silence. Usually when you see people going in the Bell Center, it's a joyous occasion and people are laughing and loud. Here it was solemn, stern faces, which gives you a sense of the occasion to come. At the head of that procession were dignitaries, including the Premier, Christine Frechette, the Mayor, Soraya Martinez Ferrada, Chief of Police. They'll all be speaking during the ceremony, which is set to begin inside the Bell Center in about 30 minutes. And the ceremony will also hear from close colleagues of Mohamed Ben Radwan, as well as members of his family, which should be an emotional part of this. Talking to people, just regular people who showed up for this procession today, I talked to one man from Ottawa. He said his father and brother were both police officers and that he understands that when officers go to work in the morning, it's always with the realization in the back of their mind that they might not come home. And he said it's important for people to recognize that sacrifice. Spoke to another woman who was holding a bouquet of flowers that she wanted to leave. She said she was touched by the death of Mohamed Ben Radwan. And she said that she recognized that Montreal police have been in the spotlight lately for not so good reasons, allegations of racism. She says those are legitimate allegations, but that this is not the day for that. And that it was important to her to recognize that police officers also make sacrifices, including sacrificing their lives. Simon.
1: Reporter Steve Rukavina reporting live. Meanwhile, Mohamed Ben Redouane's colleagues are remembering him as a dedicated officer. Montreal Police Chief Freddy Daguerre says he was especially liked at the Côte-des-Neiges precinct where he worked. Those colleagues of his were among the first to march in that procession this morning. Daguerre says Ben Redouane was a model policeman.
2: In the police station, like the one at Côte-des-Neiges, where you have five groups, Mohamed worked on four of those five groups. Usually it's because you have such a maybe problem attitude. It's exactly the opposite. Mohamed, everybody wants to work with Mohamed. So he did four group on five group. Any comment I've been hearing for the last few weeks was always remarkable. This is what we're going to be doing today, is remembering the great human person that he's been.
1: Ben Redouane had been on the force for 5 years. CBC News will have full coverage of today's commemorations on all of our platforms. Some breaking news from the Quebec cultural scene. One of the best known faces from cinema, television and theater has died. Today, the Goodwin Agency announced actor Marc Messier passed away at the age of 78 after a brief illness. He was known for his iconic screen roles in L'Enseignante, Les Boys and La Petite Vie. On the stage, he was beloved for being a cast member of the comedy smash hit Bru, which debuted in 1979. And ran for nearly four decades. Mercier was an officer of the Order of Canada. On social media, Premier Christine Frechette offered her condolences, calling him one of her favorite actors. Donald Trump has arrived in Turkey for the NATO summit, but the U.S. president says he's not happy with the alliance for not supporting his war on Iran.
3: I was very disappointed with NATO. And frankly, if it weren't held in Turkey, where my friend happens to be a very strong leader, it's possible that I wouldn't have attended.
1: Trump suggested he was testing NATO to see if it would stand by the U.S. the way he says the U.S. is always there for the alliance. And Vancouver is hosting its final FIFA Men's World Cup match today. Amelia John has more from fans and officials ahead of the last game of the tournament being played in Canada.
4: The Colombians are taking on Switzerland at BC Place for a spot in the quarterfinals. Lorenzo Bernaz will be cheering on Colombia.
5: We are so stoked to take on this blessing at home firsthand. And, it's an electric environment, and it's been throughout the tournament.
4: Jerome Lambert is the fan liaison for the Swiss Football Association.
6: I think that the stadium will be completely yellow, just a little part of red. I hope that the Canadian will come in red to help us a little.
4: Jessie Adcock, Vancouver's FIFA 26 host committee lead, says she's feeling a range of emotions ahead of the final match in Vancouver and is proud of what the city delivered.
7: We have to make sure that we do what we've been doing from the beginning, which is provide a great atmosphere for visitors, for fans, make sure that we have options for people who don't have tickets inside the stadium.
4: Kickoff is at 1 p.m. Amelia John, CBC News, Vancouver.
1: And that was the CBC News. Now here's your look at the weather forecast from Environment Canada. In Montreal today, sunny skies, the high 29, the humidex 35, and a UV index of 8 or very high. Tonight, clear and 19 degrees the low. For Quebec City, mainly sunny, the high 30, the humidex 35, and a UV index of 7 or high. Tonight, a few clouds, the low getting

0: be out to 16. In Sherbrooke today, mix of sun and cloud, the high 27, and a UV index of 8 or very high. Tonight, clear skies, a low 11. And for Gas Bay, sunshine today, the high 27, the UV index 7 or high. Clear skies tonight and 14 degrees the low. 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
1: Thank you very much. Simon Akinashny from the CBC Montreal Newsroom. Hi there. Welcome to the show. Are you the kind of person who still walks into a store to buy a new movie on DVD or that hot new music release on CD or even vinyl? With the march toward an all-digital age accelerating, we want to know if physical media still matters to you. The number to call in, 514-597-4500, or you can call toll-free at 1-877-597-4500.

0: It is 12:07. Even if you've never touched a video game in your life, you may have heard about Sony's bombshell announcement last week about the impending death of new games released on disc. The march toward an all-digital future for some companies is accelerating, and it's fair to say that Sony just kicked things into the highest gear. But first, a bit of history. In the mid-1990s, Nintendo and Sega dominated the home video game console business, but Japanese electronics giant Sony wanted a piece of the action, and this news report from 1995 pointed to the company's larger ambitions.
1: Sony's PlayStation goes on sale next month for £299. Games will use its new features like compact disc quality sound and fast-moving 3D graphics. And Sony says the machine will also connect to television and hi-fi sets and double up as a CD player.
2: Sony wants a big slice of the $20 billion worldwide video game market, but that's not the end game. They need content, films, games, music, and they want to dominate all the machines that you play that music and games and films on. That's what they're after.
0: And that prediction was right on the money. When Sony released the follow-up PlayStation 2, it included a DVD drive, encouraging adoption of that new home video format and becoming a lot of people's first DVD player. In the mid-2000s, the PlayStation 3 did this something very similar for Blu-ray discs. Now, despite this legacy of championing physical media with the PlayStation brand, last week Sony announced it will stop making discs of all new games on its console in about a year and a half. Starting in 2028, it'll be all digital, all the time, on PlayStation. And there are questions about whether Sony's unannounced PlayStation 6 console will even ship with a disc drive. The reaction online to this announcement was swift, with many industry reporters and bloggers denouncing the move.
3: I'm not excited about a prohibitively expensive game console that won't play my old physical games, upon which anything I purchase could be removed without a speck of a refund or a hint of regret. It sure ain't much of a sales pitch.
4: There is a line that can be crossed where you go too far. You push your dedicated customers too much in the wrong direction. You can lose that favorability.
5: There's so much more to talk about in terms of video game preservation, just ownership in general, consumer choice, consumer pricing choice.
0: Now, in making the announcement, a Sony spokesperson said in a statement that this is a natural direction for Sony Interactive Entertainment to adapt to consumer trends as the general preference for digital media significantly outpaces physical discs. 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And given moves like the one Sony is making right now, are you worried about whether new physical media will still be easy to buy in the near future? Call in and let us know, 514-597-4500, or call toll-free at 1-877-597-4500. You can also text in at 514-566-9066. Now, to start the conversation, we're going to turn to our guest in studio for the full hour. It is Louis Rastelli. He's an author and the director of ARC-MTL, or Archive Montreal. He's also the co-founder of Exposine. Louis, welcome to the show.
6: Welcome. Thank you.
0: So, just right off the bat, when you heard this announcement, I'm sure, like a lot of people, there was a strong reaction. What was your first thought?
6: Well, to be honest, working in archives,

0: having to transfer old discs to new formats and so on. One concern is Sony co-invented the CD player in the first place with Philips back in the early 80s. And I'm just a bit concerned that are they going to phase out making any sort of disc player? Less and less companies are actually making these discs. So in the long term, I think everybody who has at least a stash of old CDs and DVDs at home would hope that in 10 or 20 years it can still get a player if need be. So that's one thing. Another thing, though, and business-wise, this might backfire on them because Xbox did something similar and Microsoft a couple of years ago. Sales went down. It's part of a trend of controlling the experience more than just letting you buy the thing and owning it, you know, for the rest of your life.
1: And on that concern there about discs and the availability of discs, it sort of went a little bit under the radar, but Sony also announced that one of their main factories for printing Blu-ray discs, which is what their games are placed on, those are going to be repurposed to do something else. So you think that that's a worrying trend on those discs actually being in stores?
0: Yeah, I mean, it's not that people are burning Blu-ray discs that much now. Some libraries and archives do, as for archival purposes. You could fit 50 gigs or something on a disc, which will last longer than a hard drive, for example. They aren't the only ones, and there are most likely some specialized companies that buy the proper intellectual property and keep some of them going. But, you know, you don't want to see it go the way of the dodo quite yet. I mean, we have several decades of people burning discs on their computer, keeping data on top of games and photos, etc. So, not the best sign, but we'll see what this potential backlash might be. It might make them change their mind a little bit.
1: What do you make of the reasons that Sony is giving for this move of putting all these new games out just digitally starting in 2028? They're talking about the trends and how people are buying media. And it's true, more and more people are buying digital media rather than physical, whether it's, you know, not going to the game store and just downloading off the store, streaming a movie instead of going to the video store and buying it. What do you make of that argument?
0: I think they might be missing out on what's pretty much since physical media was invented, 78s or whatever, the market that buys the object and keeps it on the shelf for years, that's your most loyal customer. And they're saying that more than half of the buyers have the option of getting the game digital only or on disc have been going digital only, but they might be ignoring that those rump of people who are still buying the physical ones might be their best fans, most regular clients, and who knows? I mean, they could just charge a bit more if somebody wants the disc in a box rather than downloading it, but the worry is that they're just trying to push people into what is a more cost-efficient and controlling experience. They're basically buying a license for X amount of time to play the game instead of, you know, which means they might have to pay to renew it at some point down the line.
1: It's interesting that you bring that up because that's one of the concerns that people have been talking about is when you go to the store and you buy the disc, you own the disc and you put it in the machine and then it plays the thing, whether it's a movie, song, game, whatever it is. Whereas the terms of service get a little bit murky when you're buying stuff digitally because it's like, okay, well, you're buying a license and that license gives you the permission to play the thing. And there's a question mark about how long that might last, right?
0: Well, it's similar with streaming services. There's a bit of a resurgence in used DVDs and Blu-ray discs amongst younger generations because they've seen their favorite movies come and get removed from their platforms. They really don't make it possible, or they don't want you to be able to back it up or just copy what you like that happens to be on Netflix that month onto a drive. So I think in general, there's a certain percentage of the population attached to, like you say, hanging on to their favorite game or movie or CD or album or having it in some sort of physical form because over time everyone gets burned losing access to something that they thought they were always able to bring up on their phone or on their player.
1: Tell me a little bit about your take on the Montreal scene when it comes to people caring about physical media, right? Because, I mean, you're organizing these events that are centered around physical media, whether it's a zine, whether it's people still buying movies. Like, what's your sense of the culture here for people wanting to own that physical thing rather than just streaming or buying a digital download?
0: I think there's a generational thing. We're well known for hosting some 15 years home movie day where people bring out their old VHS tapes, film reels. We see less of those, more people bringing out burned DVDs and stuff. But we also take part in an annual Cine Bazaar. It's like a nerd film fair where people buy and sell DVDs, film reels, movie posters. This year was like more than 80% DVDs. And there's this rather famous fellow, the Pro de la DVD. You may have seen his advertisements. He tapes to poles all over town.
1: I think it would be more unlikely that people haven't seen the Pro de DVD signs up around. And like a mini celebrity, I think.
0: People were taking selfies with him and, you know, he was bringing in just

0: bins and bins and bins. I mean, not selling them for very much. But I've also heard from people who, like, we work with technicians who fix our old machines, our old Betacam and the VHS players, and they're saying, hang on to your VHS and DVD players. Even if they're broken, just put it on a shelf. They're not hard to fix, and the demand is starting to fly upwards in the used stores and stuff like that.
1: And we'll talk a little bit more about that demand coming up. You're listening to Radio Noon. I'm Matt Demmel, filling in for Sean Appel. And today we're talking about physical media versus digital downloads in this digital age. This comes because Sony has announced that starting in 2028, new games released on PlayStation are not going to come out on discs like they have for a very, very long time, but it's going to be download only. And we want to hear from you about what you think about that. But generally, do you prefer going to a store and buying that movie, buying that album, buying that book, rather than downloading or streaming the digital version? What does that mean to you? Call in 514-597-4500, toll free at 1-877-597-4500. We'd love to hear your thoughts about your connections to maybe some special pieces of media that you have, some movies or books that maybe have gone out of print. That happens a lot too. We're going to continue the conversation. We're going to bring in Melton Bisson, who is co-owner of Retro MTL. It's a video game store in Montreal. It specializes in used retro video game consoles and games, but also some new stuff. Welcome to the show, Melton.
2: Hi.
1: So what was your, as somebody who, you know, co-owns a store that really specializes in that physical media, when you hear this announcement from Sony, what was your first thought? Are you worried that this is a sign of things to come?
2: Yeah, of course we're worried because we do sell physical discs at our store, but also we're just a bit afraid that people will be too afraid that they will stop physical disc forever and hold on to the ones they have now. So we'll have less and less to sell at the moment. So that's what we're afraid of. And also it's really a customer choice that we don't understand this decision to not let the customer the choice to decide.
1: So tell us a little bit about your store, Retro MTL. Like, what kind of stuff do you sell and what does the clientele look like?
2: So our clientele is very diverse. We have like young people, older people. There's also very collectors, casual gamers, a lot of tourists. We even had the welcome Lewis Hamilton and Lane Hudson. Yeah. So everybody that loves playing games, video games, will come to our stores. And we sell every generation from Atari, Coleco to Xbox One, Xbox Series, and Switch 2. You think about a console, we do have it.
1: So you're talking about like 50 years worth of history there.
2: Of course.
1: What are the differences that you see in the nostalgia between buying physical versus digital, right? Because you've got a generation now who are, they have their own kids. Maybe they played games when they were younger. They can take that stuff out of a box and go, look at what mommy or daddy used to play with, right? You can't quite do that with a digital download.
2: No, because I think also nostalgia comes from the shopping experience and seeing the object on your shelf. It reminds you all the good memories that you have playing with it. And if it's digital, you don't really see it anymore. So you're not nostalgic of it.
1: I'm going to go to the text line. We've got Bob texting in and he says, I still buy books, CDs and DVDs for three reasons. One, data on my reading, listening, viewing can't be collected. I'm not dependent on the internet service and bandwidth to read, listen, and view, and the authors and artists get more royalties than streaming. That's what Bob says about the reason why he chooses the sort of physical media rather than going digital. Bob, thank you for your text. Matson, were you surprised by Sony's announcement? Because this has been a trend, right? At first, it was kind of a big deal when they started selling full games on online stores, right? That was the first step. And then they say, okay, well, the majority of our customers are now going the digital route. When they take this step of saying, okay, no more discs for new games, is that something that surprises you?
2: It was a disappointment, but not a surprise, because it's been years that there's rumors that PS6 won't have even a disc player. So we had a feeling it would come. And same for Microsoft. There's less physical games on Xbox Series than on PlayStation 5 or Nintendo Switch. So we knew it was coming, but we're very disappointed of this decision for sure.
1: Okay. We're going to go to the phone lines. We've got Fred calling in, who is driving on the highway right now. Fred, thanks for calling in.
3: Hello there.
1: So what's your question or comment?
3: Oh, I was just going to agree with your previous two guests there that

there's certainly a research in it. For myself, I'm a 70s guy. I'm born in 52, but I've got still 500 LPs, 545. I've got a huge collection of VHS tapes because I had a video store for 5 years, and I one time had 3,500 of them, and I'm down to about my top 400. But I also do lectures and shows, and I still use

0: tape, so it's very fast to load, and as opposed to using a computer. And people are amazed when they see my setup because, you know, I'm using an analog mixer, you know, an old, you know, 1980s Pioneer dual cassette deck and so on for playing music.
1: The good stuff.
0: And I still have the full stereo system. I have a full Pioneer system with the big speakers and the woof subwoofer and so on. And it's just great. And I actually am glad to see that at places like Au 33 Tours, you know, the record store in Montreal.
1: Yeah.
0: Discs, and I shop for some of those discs every now and then and pick up some.
1: Are you worried because you know you've got this love for the physical media? Are you concerned that, you know, in the not too distant future, it's going to be more difficult to keep that love alive and to get new things in a form that you can actually hold and play on your devices?
0: Well, you know, your guest mentioned about Microsoft and, you know, I've got the same problem with Adobe where, you know, they've turned what used to be, you buy the disc, you put it in your computer and you've got unlimited use. And now both Adobe and Microsoft have gone to the subscription model. The nice thing is I still have an old Mac Pro computer from 2012, and I've got an old version of Microsoft, which with Windows and Excel, and it still works, even on the new version. So, you know, my Microsoft subscription just renewed because I have a newer Mac Pro, MacBook Pro laptop I use. But I think I'm going to let it lapse when it expires and just go and use my old computer because it still works fine.
1: All right. Thanks so much for calling in and sharing your thoughts. We appreciate it.
0: I appreciate it. Thanks for the time.
1: Now, Louis, I'll go back to you here for a moment. What do you think when you hear of people's connections to things like this, right? Is still using the tapes, still using the original decks from the 1980s. That's quite something.
2: Well, some of that equipment definitely lasts great. I mean, the most valuable stereos, I think, to this day, for the most part, are from the mid-70s to early 80s because they just were amazing and they can go for thousands of dollars today. That's the other part of the story we don't talk about is, you know, Bluetooth speakers and what passes for a tiny stereo today might not last 50, 60, 70 years. But it's also the fact that in his case, vinyl, VHS tapes too, there is still a huge market of especially people being fascinated by VHS as a format and also the thousands of videos that never came out on DVD or streaming.
1: Right.
2: There are some film nuts, especially horror movie nuts and stuff like that, science fiction, etc., that collect these formats. And let's not forget that for the dominant formats like cassette tapes, VHS tapes, DVDs, billions and billions and billions and billions of these were fabricated and they're out there and they're still floating around in used stores all over the place. That gives it a certain latent energy moving forward that they will continue to be played, listened to. You know, the question is whether we will have lost the last 10 years, stuff that came out in streaming only, bands that only put out a demo on SoundCloud and then lost their page. That's where I think I'm worried that there might be a big hole in our collective memory if there's none of what's going on in the last 10, 15 years.
1: What we refer to as lost media.
2: Yeah, making it onto some sort of physical thing we could find in 30, 40 years.
1: Yeah, we got another text that came in here. This is from Sarah L. She writes in saying, my first concern is ownership and resale options for a product. Without true ownership, the consumer loses their power. On a more poetic note, she says, it's such a joy to browse used bookstores for not just books, but vinyl, CDs, Blu-rays, etc. There's a feeling of exploration and discovery that would be lost if we continue towards a fully digital world. Long live the amazing neighborhood meetings around our old and new properties. Thank you for that message, Sarah. And Matsin, I'll ask you about that because that's part of the experience that people go to a store like yours for, is to sort of just go in, browse, peruse, flip through, see what they have, and then making that kind of unexpected discovery.
3: Yeah, exactly. Everybody that goes through our doors always have like that wow moment, and they cannot believe how many games we do have. And they even see some product that they forgot they even exist, and they talk about it with their friends, with their kids. And you see, it's important to preserve like this memory also.
1: Mm-hmm. Do you worry that other companies are going to follow suit with what Sony is doing? Because that's a big player. They are pretty much on top right now when it comes to the video game business. Them doing this, could it signal other companies making the same leap?
3: Yes, I think usually when one of the big three takes a decision, the other two follows. And especially that Nintendo just started to sell their digital games at a lower price.

0: than their physical game. It's the first time they do that. So I'm afraid that they might follow and try to push customer through digital games.
1: And when you say cheaper, what are we talking about? Like about $10 or something like that?
0: Yeah, for the AAAs, for their own AAAs, it's about $15.
1: Okay. And the idea here that Sarah L. mentioned in her text about ownership, right? And we talked a little bit about this, the difference between owning the disc versus paying for a license to view the content. Do you think that this changes the meaning of ownership? And what do we lose in that change?
0: Yeah, of course. Even our customers are telling us that they're afraid they won't be able to play as many games because they won't have the money to trade in to try new games. So it's an issue for sure.
1: Is that a big part of the process, right? Because I remember being a kid and, you know, you'd save up or you'd wait for your birthday or for the holidays, you'd get the game or you'd buy the game and then you'd finish with it and maybe you'd keep it or maybe you'd trade it back in for credit and buy a new thing. Like there is none of that going on with digital.
0: Exactly. Most people are keeping the ones that they truly loved, but they do trade the ones that they didn't like or are sure that they won't never play anymore. So,
1: and Louis, just quickly here before we go to the news headlines, Sony says that people just aren't buying physical games that much. What are we seeing in the general trends of physical media? Because it's not the same story everywhere.
2: Well, like I mentioned earlier, there's always the most hardcore fans that buy the record instead of just listening to radio streaming, that buy the game instead of just trying it out on their phone or something. I think that's the risk there, that they're misjudging, you know, maybe painting everyone with one brush or seeing them all as potential subscribers for some new long-term subscription business plan. I think it's a real shame, and it might backfire on them if they lose track of what it is. Like we were just mentioning, why buy the games? I mean, over time, some of these games are worth thousands of dollars from the 90s.
1: Mm-hmm. Yeah,
2: I never would have guessed. You know, I have some Atari games from the 80s that I'm glad I never kept, never threw out. But, you know, this is a whole other dynamic of the culture of video games that can keep things going for many years, but that they might just lose out on if they move too far in this way.
1: All right. You're listening to Radio Noon. I'm Matt Damole filling in for Sean Appel. Martin Bisson, thank you so much for taking part in this conversation. Martin Bisson is co-owner of Retro MTL. It's a video game store that specializes in used retro games and consoles and also new stuff. We're going to go to news headlines with Simon Akinesheni from the CBC Montreal newsroom.
3: Hi, Matt. Well, the public ceremony paying tribute to fallen SPVM officer Mohamed Lamin Ben Radwan is about to get underway at the Bell Centre. The 34-year-old was killed in the line of duty last month when a gunman opened fire in Côte des Neiges. Our reporter Steve Rukavina is downtown with the latest and joins me live. Steve, it's a major gathering.
4: Yeah, we expect to hear from several dignitaries. On her way in just a few moments ago, we heard from Premier Christine Fréchette. She said Mohamed Ben Radwan was a hero, that his actions that day in Côte des Neiges no doubt saved several lives, and that it's important to recognize that. We'll hear from the premier during the ceremony, the mayor as well, and as well as close colleagues of Ben Radwan and members of his family. Simon.
3: Thanks, Steve. CBC News will have full coverage of the events today on all of our platforms, including right here on CBC Radio. And one of the best known faces from cinema, television, and theater here in Quebec has died. Today, the Goodwin Agency announced actor Marc Messier passed away at the age of 78 after a brief illness. He was known for his iconic screen roles in L'Ancien Comte, Les Boys, and La Petite Vie, as well as the theater production Brou. Now here's your weather forecast from Environment Canada. In Montreal today, sunny skies and a high of 29, the humid index 35. UV index 8 or very high. Tonight clear, 19 degrees the low. Tomorrow, mainly sunny and even hotter, the high 31. For Quebec City, mainly sunny today, the high 30. The humid index 35, UV index 7 or high. Tonight, a few clouds, a low 16. Mainly sunny skies tomorrow, 29 the high. In Sherbrooke today, mix of sun and cloud, the high getting up to 27 and a UV index of 8 or very high. Tonight, clear, the low getting down to 11. Tomorrow, mainly sunny and 29 the high. And for Gaspé, sunshine today, the high getting up to 27, UV index 7 or high. Clear skies tonight, 14 the low, mainly sunny tomorrow, and a high of 30. 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
1: All right, we got Simon Akinesheni from the CBC Montreal newsroom. Thank you very much. And Simon, before you take off, I have to put this question to you.
5: Yeah.
1: Our topic today is physical versus digital media, what people's preferences are. And we're doing this because Sony announced that all the new games they put out on their PlayStation platforms starting in 2028, no more discs, right? And I know that you are a disc

0: man. Sorry, I didn't do that on purpose, but you're a vinyl guy. And
1: oh yeah.
0: We were chatting yesterday and you actually just made you dropped some serious cash on vinyl recently.
1: It's kind of unfortunately a continuous addiction. recently is every time. And I get boxes showing up to my store. I buy in bulk, let's just say, at this point. I have collected vinyl basically since I was 15 years old. So talking over 30 years now. And, there's just something about the physical media that has always appealed to me. Same thing with films. I love watching films on original prints, 35 millimeter prints, or, I even watched some of the more recent Christopher Nolan films on 70 millimeter yeah. IMAX. And for me, besides the ownership of the object, which is actually becoming more a thing, I feel like with the way that things are being sort of locked out through subscriptions, you have something, then all of a sudden it's gone because of the rights expired, this and that. You have the physical object, you always have it. I just feel that there is something to be said about the analog experience, given that I know that you may quibble with this because you are more of a digital audiophile, but there is no limit on the resolution.
0: Mm-hmm.
1: In theory, it is a wave, or when you're talking about cinema. And I know that too, the proof of this too is like with cinema, a lot of times they will be reissuing these, 2K, 4K, HD, 2.
0: Yeah.
1: And every time they go back to the negative and scan it again, because there's always more there. It's just an incredible thing.
0: And for the consumer as well, you've got the disc, you've got the tape, you've got whatever it is, you go back to it, you put it in, and in theory, if you take care of it, it works. Simon Nakaneshi from the CBC Montreal Newsroom. Thank you so much.
1: Yeah, okay.
0: We'll
1: all right.
0: Back from you at 1 o'clock.
1: Okay.
0: Lots more to talk about. You're listening to Radio Noon, and today we are talking about the things you can go to the store to buy versus the things that you just download in the age of digital and streaming. Are you still somebody who enjoys going to a shop, whether it's used or new, buying that movie, that CD, that album, that book, that magazine, whatever it is, or have you gone digital? And are you worried about the transformation that we're undergoing right now? We're going to continue the conversation. We're going to go to the phone lines for our next guest. Sam Meach, he is the organizer of Snush, and it's a community cinema in a video store, who also helps out at the video store. Welcome to the show.
2: Good morning. Nice. Thank you for having me.
0: Of course, it's a pleasure to have you. What do you think about Sony's move away from physical discs? Because today we're talking in theory about video games, but this could have repercussions for all kinds of different media, including movies.
2: Yeah, definitely. I think your earlier guest pointed out that change within software as well, from owning something to subscribing to it. And so streaming platforms or buying movies on the Apple Store, they're a very different thing to owning a piece of physical media, because in fact you don't actually own it, you're just licensing it. And there's a term by Cory Doctorow, which is techno-feudalism, which describes that situation when you can only ever rent stuff. And I think what we're seeing now more and more is a pushback against that situation and a rejection of that relationship.
0: Mm-hmm.
2: As people sort of renew their interest in physical media.
0: Mm-hmm. And I was going to ask about that next. Enough people are buying DVDs to operate a video store in 2026. Why do you think people are waking up to this and gravitating towards physical media more than they were maybe a few years ago?
2: Well, the Cinosh is no longer a rental store, because actually that market was really diminished by streaming, but also the availability of new releases on disc. It's very rare to find an actual video store that's renting. There's a great one in Quebec called Video Centreville. But there is a renewed interest, because during the pandemic, these spaces became incredibly important. Culture in general became this really important thing, as people were looking to do something with all those hours. And in fact, people discovered, actually, I can't find that film I love.
0: Right.
2: I've been subscribing to Netflix. Netflix has 4,500 films in Canada. There are more than 4,500 films in the world, many, many times more. like the Sinosh will, we must have

0: easily more than 15,000 films in the store alone. And I think people were, in a sense, a little bit frightened that they won't have access to a film that they love. And so they, you know, a lot of people that I see coming in the store now, like buying DVDs, they're essentially becoming collectors. They're rebuilding their own library because they essentially don't trust big platforms, big institutions to look after the culture that they love.
1: Right. They'd rather do the curating themselves.
0: Yeah, and in a sense, they say, you know, a film is more likely to survive within a culture if a lot of people own a copy of it. If it's just on a streaming platform, then it's just someone's decision. You know, if you're just licensing that film from Netflix or from the Apple store, well, if Apple decide not to renew their license with the distributor, right, that film's gone. So if you really love a film, you should own it and look after it and also share that film with other people that you care about.
1: We have an interesting text that came in here. I'm going to read someone who says, "Hi, at the risk of sounding contrarian, I actually think this is great. I think in relation to Sony's decision here on phasing out discs for the new games, for the first time since oral storytelling, we can generate and consume information and media without physically consuming anything. I invite listeners to embrace the future where wealth and knowledge can be generated with minimal impact to the environment, less plastic waste, shipping, and all." So that is a different perspective from what we've heard, but that is something that we hear about a lot, is the environmental impact. But then some people will also bring up the environmental impact of running servers and computer systems, etc. But that's a very, very appreciated text. Thank you very much. We're going to go to the phones. We've got Peter in Park X, who has something to add about liner notes when it comes to CDs and vinyl. My goodness, liner notes. Thanks for calling in, Peter.
2: Hello, Matt Damore. How are you?
1: I'm doing very well. So what do you have to say?
2: Hello to your guests. I'm one of these people who, when I buy a CD or I buy a DVD, I like to see, you know, if Matt Damore produced or if Matt Damore played an instrument or who is the publishing company. You download something. It's just you and your download, and you don't know who did what. You don't know if, let's say, a well-known musician played a guitar riff. It's all just, you know, random. And to be able to know that is beautiful. And, you know, if once a society becomes completely digital, then we lose all that information.
1: Mm-hmm. All right, Peter, thanks very much for calling in with that thought. I appreciate it. So, Sam, I want to ask you one last question here. What are you going to be watching for now? Because this feels like maybe the first domino to fall in a larger trend. Like, what is the concern here, and what are you going to look at?
0: In fact, I'm less concerned. I'm more hopeful. I've been thinking about this subject for a few years now, which was part of my interest in the Cinosh in the first place. And it's like, why do people engage with physical media now? And what I see in that time is more young people, certainly in the last year on Instagram, talking about physical media. It's a way that they can express themselves in a way that you can't really do with streaming. You can't really show off your streaming playlist to your friends. But also the sort of rise of boutique labels like Phoenix Syndrome. And some of these are just beautiful physical objects. The care and conservation and presentation of these films. So yeah, you know, if you want the best 4K deluxe copy of The Garbage Pail Kids, the movie, which is a terrible film, but if you want the best version of that terrible film, it's going to cost you. But it's something to really treasure. So there's a growing number of companies sort of working in that space. And making it really exciting and like rejuvenating interest around physical media, but also importantly doing great conservation work around moving image culture in general.
1: Yeah. All right. Sam Meach works with Cinosh as an organizer. It's a community cinema and video store that sells used and new DVDs on the plateau. Sam, thanks very much for being on the show.
0: Thank you very much.
1: And Louis, I have a question for you, because we've been talking about like lost media and these old formats. Do you have a favorite sort of like deprecated format, something that doesn't

0: I've got a collection of, I don't know if you've ever heard of Selectivision. So this was the video, home video format. It was movies on vinyl in a plastic caddy.
1: I still
0: have the player, and it looks and sounds terrible, but I love it to death.
1: Oh boy, that you have a player, that's pretty rare. I mean, you see those plastic things around, and they tend to be bought as a decoration by a fan or something or another. Well, I have to say, I mean, every format has its benefits, and 8-tracks are one of those weird formats that did not last very long. 8-track audio tapes.
0: They tried to put those in cars.
1: Well, that was the whole point of them. They were actually invented by the guy who invented the Learjet, Mr. Lear or whatever, as a format that could manage the vibrations of being up in the air. And so Ford, I think it was Ford that licensed it. And the thing is, it has seriously fat bass, like that 1970s Isaac Hayes sort of groovy funk pop type stuff on 8-track. If you have a proper 8-track stereo, it sounds amazing, but otherwise terribly inconvenient format.
0: Yeah, convenience is always something to factor into these conversations. We got another caller here, Taylor, calling in from Toronto. Hi, Taylor.
2: Hey, how you doing?
0: Doing very well. Thanks for calling in. What's your question?
2: So I was thinking about the announcement of them not authoring games on physical media, and I'm an avid Blu-ray and 4K collector, and we see a lot of smaller boutique labels like Criterion and Arrow and Shout Factory that are licensing movies from larger studios to release special editions and, you know, new restorations, finding new material. And could we see something like that happen in the video game space with Sony licensing their games to smaller physical media companies that might want to continue the physical media of it all?
0: It's an interesting question, Taylor. Actually, the sort of opposite, I think, is happening. There are some boutique companies that are putting out new games on old formats, right? So they're taking like a new, smaller indie game and they're putting them on a cartridge, say, and they'll do a limited print, and then people can buy them and actually put them into their old systems and whatnot. But you're actually talking about like restoring older stuff on physical media.
2: Or if any companies could step up to release like current and new Sony games on physical media, like, you know, to license from them for a smaller run,
0: right,
2: maybe
0: limited run
2: like
0: stuff,
2: special edition.
0: I think that
2: similar to how we see in the movie world.
0: Yeah, I think that does happen, I think, in limited circumstances, but I think the next question is going to be, is this something that's going to be more sought after because of this kind of decision? Something very interesting to think about. Taylor, thanks for calling in.
2: Thank you.
0: We've got a text coming in here from Serafina in Sherbrooke. She says, very interesting program today. Thank you. As my husband is an avid collector of vinyl records, 1,000 or so, CDs, movies, magazines. He loves to repair old stereos, etc. He lines up when it's record store day. And I too still buy my favorite magazines and definitely books, either cookbooks, romantic or mystery. It's a great feeling, she says. And yeah, I think that for a lot of people, that process is this nice thing to do. 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Today we're talking about physical media versus digital media. Is one on the way out in favor of the other? 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Call in 514-597-4500 or toll free 1-877-597-4500, or you can text us 514-566-9066.

lot of text messages coming in. Thank you to everybody who's messaging us about today's topic. Somebody writing in to say, I like the Nintendo model. Sell both physical and digital copies, but provide discounts when going digital. And I know that's something that a lot of people have been asking on social media is, okay, well, if you're not printing the disc, if you're not shipping it to stores, etc., why am I paying the same price? And in some cases, you're not, but that's certainly something that people worry about with the price question here. Another text coming in, I agree with your guest, Oscar award-winning director Guillermo del Toro, of such movies as Shape of Water and

0: Frankenstein has said that owning a DVD or Blu-ray is now like owning a piece of art. So it's definitely something that people consider when we talked about curation before. Is it still going to be around in the same quality? That's something that I think that you think about as well.
1: Yeah, definitely. I got a shout out to Sam Meach. We've collaborated on the past on various things like that. Very astute fellow, and mentioned as well that both he and I are big fans as well of film reels. And in film history, there are lost movies that are lost because they only made a few prints. There's collectors that roam the world in old movie theaters to see if they can dig up a print. And every once in a while, you have a lost Chaplin masterpiece or something comes up. In other words, for the culture to survive a long time, you need a lot of copies of it floating around physically, surviving the decades. Otherwise, you might completely lose stuff. Should be mentioned too that Kindle, a different announcement, but very short, just a few months ago, Amazon announced the first generation of Kindle. All those books that people bought, which they were selling at the same price as the physical book, $40 for a bestseller, they are phasing out all support for those first generation Kindles. So there's a sign of to take it for what it's worth when they roll out some sort of new model.
0: People would still have access to those books as long as maybe they upgrade to a more recent Kindle, right?
1: Yeah, I think so. Even there, I'm not so sure they're going to put in the resources to make sure that everything is, you know, but if you had bought the book, there it is still on your shelf, not consuming any energy.
0: We're going to go back to the phones for our next guest. We're going to bring in Philippe Morin, and he's the co-founder of Red Barrels. It's a Quebec-based video game studio. Philippe, welcome to the show.
2: Thank you. Thank you for having me.
0: So the video games that you make, how are they distributed? Do you put out the disc versions or just online, or do you do a mix?
2: It's all online. We once did a deal with Warner to make a physical copy of the first two games. That was just a distribution deal. It was not a publishing deal. We tried that once. Didn't like the process that much. So we went back to full digital.
0: So what is the appeal for you as a studio here in Quebec to put the games out on digital rather than putting in the resources to do like a physical disc release?
2: Well, it's mostly a revenue thing because if you sell your game physical, there's all the cost of producing the box, the disc. And on top of the cost, there's the process that takes a lot more time. And then, you know, Walmart, Best Buy, or whatever store takes their cut. So, as a dev maker, you make a lot less money than if you sell digital. When you sell digital, you make about 65-70% of the sales.
0: Versus what would be your cut for physical?
2: Well, then it becomes a matter of negotiation with the publisher, but it might be as low as 15-20%.
0: Oh, okay. So that's a pretty significant gulf.
2: Red Barrels wouldn't be where it is today. we had gone retail and stuff digital.
0: When Sony made this announcement last week, were you surprised that they're not going to be putting any of the new games out on PlayStation platforms on disc in as of 2028?
2: No, not surprised at all. I think it was bound to happen. Honestly, I thought it would have happened sooner. The budget for our games are just going up drastically over the last 10 years, and the price has gone up, but not that much. So something had to give, and cutting the middleman like Walmart and Best Buy was probably the best option they could figure out.
0: Now, I'm sure that you follow the industry naturally, and you've seen some of the reaction from people online, either people who, you know, cover the industry or just gamers. And I was looking at some of the comments on the X post that Sony made last week, and there's a lot of negativity there. You do see people saying, all right, finally, that's fine. I buy my games digitally only anyways. This doesn't impact me. But there are a lot of people who are unhappy about this for a bunch of different reasons. What do you make of the counter argument of the people who are saying, no, we still want that option to buy a physical disc instead of downloading the game?
2: Well, I think it's because, like it happens often, everything gets put in one melting pot. The choice of doing only digital distribution is one thing, but then, there's solely the problem of who

0: owns the digital stuff, like even your music, your pictures and all that, you know, who has the ownership of those files. That's something that's really a big issue. It's a much larger problem than just the video game distribution. But yeah, even ourselves at the studio, there are a lot of people who are pissed off Sony for cutting away. You know, there's a lot of collectors and people who like to have their games in their hands. But yeah, financially, it just makes a lot more sense to go digital. But that doesn't mean that the other stuff shouldn't be addressed. There are valid issues, of course.
1: Questions around, you know, licensing and what you own and what can be taken away from your account, let's say.
0: Yeah, exactly. Like, you know, even if, when you die, who owns your music? Who can take those files? Is that even something that can happen? I think it's as a society becomes a lot more digital, those questions need to be addressed totally. But yeah, I don't think we're going back to physical copies of games.
1: All right. Philippe Morin is the co-founder of Red Barrels. It's a Quebec-based video game studio. Philippe, thank you very much for being on the show.
0: Thanks, you guys.
1: We have another caller coming in, Emma from the Plateau. Hi, Emma.
2: Hi.
1: What do you have to say?
2: I love physical media. I have CDs. I have records. I have an Xbox 360, and then I have one of the Xboxes that connects to the internet and stuff like that. But I do not play the Xbox that connects to the internet because I love the physical discs for the Xbox.
1: What is it about the discs? Why do you have this built-in love for that system that lets you put a disc inside and play that instead of downloading it? Because in the end, I mean, the argument might be that it's the same software. It's the same game.
2: It is, but also the game store is really confusing. All the subscriptions that you have to manage. I'm a little bit scared that whenever I go for the new Xbox that connects to the internet, that something might just be snatched away. If I stop paying my subscription, like I got a game once and I got it on subscription and then I realized a month later I couldn't play it anymore. So I kind of like having the discs and the CDs and the records because then at least I know that it'll always be there for me.
1: And are you worried that there might be a future coming to a theater near you where this is not going to be an easy option for you to be a disc lover or a physical media lover as easily as you are now?
2: Well, absolutely. I mean, even CDs now. I mean, I pick up CDs when I go to shows, but overall, it's mostly like going to the thrift store and buying CDs from there. And there's a few CDs that I really, really want, but I can't order them from anywhere. So I just kind of have to pour through a bunch of piles of ones that I don't want to even try to find something I do. So yeah, I'm holding on to all of my CDs and my Xbox games right now because I'm kind of scared that the option just won't be there soon.
1: Mm-hmm. All right, Emma, thanks so much for calling in. We appreciate it.
2: Thank you.
1: Louis, I want to ask you about the demographics here, right? Because we've had happily a range of people calling in. We've got some older folks talking about their very large historical collections. We've got some younger people. Who do you see being interested in physical media right now? Is it a little bit of everybody or are you seeing a particular trend?
3: Well, once again, there's this latency of all this billions of old physical media laying around. So you have endless generations of people discovering their dads. For a long time, it was a dad's CD collection or grandpa's 78s. Now it might be, once again, maybe an old iPod even. There's an attachment to that, and we forget, because I remember in the early 2000s when the internet came out, the sense that it was going to replace everything. But culture is not just information, and that's one thing I always repeat. A cultural artifact is not just a bunch of ones and zeros. It's not just information that comes and goes. It's something that people get really attached to. And again, a cultural artifact in a physical form, something you can hold, you can carry it forward, you can give it to someone, you could say, hey, you really need to check this out. And video games are, in a way, I forget who described them as sort of like the film of the 21st century. Like movies became this new art form that just sort of came out of nowhere and dominated the 20th century. In a way, video games are sort of a new kind of cultural artifact that people have a lot of meaning attached to them. And I think it just makes sense that some sort of physical version, otherwise it's just, you know, something very ephemeral. Might be a fun little game you play for a while, but if you can't put it on the shelf, I don't think people have that confidence of investing their emotions and their or what it means

0: to them into it.
1: One last quick one for you. We touched on this a little bit, but can you reverse the tide at this point? Is it, are we in a situation where the new stuff in a decade and 20 years, can you actually imagine a situation where it's not this niche thing and it's actually something widespread, or are we going digital only?
0: I don't know. Every time this kind of trend pops up, all I end up seeing is that we have yet another format, yet another way of consuming media, you know, subscription-based film and movies and now video games. I mean, that's only in 10, 12 years old. And there's just going to be another way of accessing and using, of accessing this stuff on top of physical, I think, in some way, in some form, even if it's less mainstream and mass market for most of these formats. Eventually, it'll always be some sort of physical format to go along with it.
1: All right. Louis Restelli, author and director of ARC MTL, or Archive Montreal. He's also the co-founder of Expozine. Thank you so much for being in the studio for the full hour. We appreciate it.
0: Thank you. It's a real pleasure.
1: And thank you to everybody who called in and texted in. Some really nice testimonials today. People still very much attached to their physical media. We had some contrarian opinions as well. Some people were saying, hey, the digital future is here. I'm okay just downloading the stuff, and I'm okay with having less of an environmental impact, possibly. This is an issue that's not going to go away. I think that we'll see what other companies make decisions like this, if Sony is going to be the first one, and if more companies are going to follow suit. And beyond video games, is this going to signal something for movies and books? Is it going to be harder for people like Emma on the plateau to keep their game collections on a shelf? I'm Matt Demol, filling in for Sean Appel. Thank you so much for listening to Radio Noon and for everybody who participated. We'll be back tomorrow. Have a good rest of the day. Bye-bye.

0: Last week, Terry O'Reilly demonstrated how a construction worker got into a sticky situation.
1: Strong enough to hold this man suspended in midair.
0: This week, find out how an ad agency made something gross smell glorious.
2: Kathy's gotten used to the smell of lingering garbage in her kitchen.
0: Seeing is believing. The Power of Demonstration Commercials, Part 2, on Under the Influence, Thursday morning at 11:30, 3:30 p.m. in Newfoundland, and on the CBC Listen app. The news is next, and then it's Unreserved with guest host Juanita Taylor.
3: The community of Akveat Nunavut wants the world to know the story of Kaden Savigadak. Police stopped looking for the young woman who went missing in August of 2024, but the community refuses to give up the search.
4: This is CBC News. Good afternoon. It's 1 o'clock. I'm Simon Nakaneshny with your CBC News from Montreal. A solemn ceremony is underway at the Bell Centre downtown to honour Mohamed Lamine Benredouane. The 34-year-old was killed in the line of duty last month when a gunman opened fire in Côte-des-Neiges. Thousands of police officers from Montreal and beyond are there. So is the Premier, the Mayor, and other dignitaries. Our reporter Steve Rukavina is downtown and joins me live. Steve, Benredouane is being remembered as a local hero.
5: Yes, indeed. That's what Police Chief Fadi Daguerre said. He just began speaking a few moments ago, talking about what a beloved colleague Mohamed Benredouane was among his fellow officers, who described him as caring, compassionate, comforting, a five-star professional. And Daguerre said that since he was a child, Benredouane loved uniforms, loved sirens and police cars, and went on to fulfill his dream of becoming a police officer. Earlier on the way into the ceremony, Premier Christine Fréchette also stopped to pay tribute to Benredouane.
6: He embodied the very best of our nation: courage, selfless involvement, dedication. And because of that, we have saved many lives. And we will make sure that he will be remembered.
5: And part of that remembrance, Simon, was a particularly touching moment when one of Benredouane's colleagues, who he worked with directly, carried in his police officer.

0: officer's cap on a ceremonial pillow, accompanied by a bagpiper, into the Bell Center to represent Ben Radwan's presence there. And coming up later, we should hear more personal stories about Mohammed Ben Radwan. This ceremony is going to unfold in three parts, starting with his career as a police officer and then his personal life. So we'll hear from his close colleagues and family members as well, and then followed by some words from dignitaries. Simon.
1: Steve Rukavina reporting live downtown. One of the best-known faces from cinema, television, and theater here in Quebec has died. Today, the Goodwin Agency announced actor Marc Messier passed away at the age of 78 after a brief illness. Messier was known for his iconic screen roles in L'Enseignante, Les Boys, and La Petite Vie. On the stage, he was beloved for being a cast member of the comedy smash hit Brou, which debuted in 1979 and ran for nearly 38 years. Messier was an officer of the Order of Canada. On social media, the premier offered her condolences, calling him one of her favorite actors. NATO leaders are pledging tens of billions of dollars in new military contracts. The arms deals are being announced as the NATO summit gets underway in Ankara, Turkey. The projects are spurred by pressure from the U.S. to increase spending on Europe's defense. Prime Minister Mark Carney says Ottawa's latest procurement of submarines from a German-Norwegian company does contribute to that goal.
2: We made the right decision for Canada. We made the right decision for NATO. We have an opportunity of intense interoperability. Our fulfilling our increased responsibilities in the Arctic down through into the Baltic.
1: Last year's summit, allies committed to spend 5% of GDP on defense by 2035. And the International Olympic Committee has provisionally lifted its ban on Russia. The ban was introduced in 2023 in response to Russia's war on Ukraine, a war that continues to this day. President Kirsty Coventry insists the IOC condemns violence, but it decided athletes should not be held responsible for the actions of their government.
3: We wanted to ensure all athletes have the possibility to compete at the Olympic Games and not be held responsible for their government's actions. And I believe that this is what this decision speaks to. It allows for Russian athletes to take part in sport competitions. But we've also been very clear that we do not condone any violence and war around the world.
1: The IOC says the ban was lifted because the Russian National Committee does not represent any of the sports organizations located on the occupied Ukrainian territories. And that was the CBC News. Now taking a look at the weather in Montreal today. Sunny skies, the high 29, the humidex 35, UV index 8 or very high, tonight clear 19, the low. For Quebec City, mainly sunny, the high 30, the humidex 35, UV index 7 or high. Tonight, a few clouds, a low 16. In Sherbrooke today, mix of sun and cloud, the high 27. An UV index of 8 or very high. Tonight, clear skies, 11, the low. And for Gaspé, sunshine today, the high 27. The UV index, 7 or high as well.
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5: Caden was a very outgoing, determined kid. She like taking, like challenging stuff, always something out of our comfort zone. She like doing big things, big dreams.
6: Back in February, I went to Arvet Nunavut to learn more about 20-year-old Caden Savigadak. Her birth mother, Helpat, remembers her with pride.
5: She was passionate about accomplishing her dreams. And it was through playing hockey or hunting, like doing big things with her Uncle Joe. And the last thing that she did before she disappeared was she got into pilot school, got her private pilot license. Caden had something in her that was out of the ordinary, like she liked doing big things. Something I would never do.
6: Caden grew up in Arvet. It's a small flying community on the western coast of Hudson Bay.
7: I live in Arvet, Nunavut. I'm a forward for the Arvet Wolves, and I started playing hockey because I like scoring goals.
6: Caden was a hockey star, a pilot, a hunter. She was interested in music and travel. her accomplishments.

0: That is Remember Me from Randy Wood and Fawn Wood. Still ahead, as we learn more about the search for Cadence Avikatak, we hear how her birth mother is demanding more from investigators and how Cadence's family is picking up where the police left off.
1: Good afternoon. It's 1:30. I'm Simon Nakaneshny with your CBC News headlines for Quebec. An emotional ceremony is underway at the Bell Center to pay tribute to Mohamed Lamine Ben Redouane. The 34-year-old Montreal police officer died in the line of duty responding to last month's shooting in Côte-des-Neiges. Thousands of officers have gathered in the arena along with dignitaries, including the mayor and the premier. Montreal Police Chief Freddy Daguerre spoke about Ben Redouane, as did his supervisor, and his siblings have just taken the microphone. CBC News will bring you more coverage of today's commemorations on all of our platforms. And a star of the Quebec big and small screen has passed away. Today, the Goodwin Agency announced actor Marc Messier passed away at the age of 78 after a brief illness. He was known for his iconic screen roles in L'Enseignante, Les Boys, and La Petite Vie, and for his stage work, notably in the hit comedy Brou. Now, here's your weather forecast from Environment Canada. In Montreal today, sunny skies and a high of 29. The humidex will make it feel more like 35. UV index 8 or very high. Tonight, clear, 19 degrees the low. For Quebec City, mainly sunny today, the high 30. The humidex 35 and a UV index of 7 or high. Tonight, a few clouds, a low 16. In Sherbrooke today, sunshine, the high is 27. The UV index 8 or very high. Tonight, clear and a low of 11. And for Gaspé, mainly sunny today, the high 29. The humidex 32, UV index 7 or high. Clear tonight, 14 the low.
0: Welcome back to Unreserved. I'm Juanita Taylor in for Rosanna Deerchild. Today we are in Elkvet, Nunavut. Today we are in Elkvet, Nunavut, where the community is still searching for 20-year-old Caden Savigatak. Last summer, 1 year after Caden went missing, RCMP sent a police dog to Nuvuk, the Point. After that search, Nunavut RCMP told CBC that a thorough investigation was conducted and that there was, quote, no information to indicate criminality in Ms. Caden Savigatak's disappearance. But Caden's family believes it was no accident that put the truck Caden was driving in the water that night. And they believe foul play was involved. As we heard earlier in the show,

0: and be their voice.
1: Helpat Copeland is the birth mother of Caden Savigatak. Caden was 20 years old when she went missing on August 20th, 2024. The RCMP says her case remains open, but only because a body has not been found. In an email statement to CBC Unreserved, RCMP said they believe they have exhausted all investigative avenues. Meanwhile, Caden's family will keep searching until Caden is found.
2: We do have an update on this story. In April 2026, Calgary police sent Helpat a police report. It contained the investigative reports and review about Caden's disappearance. Helpat says the family has arranged for sniffer dogs to come to the community between July 20th and the end of August. Helpat and Dudley continue to look for her every chance they get.
1: That's all our time on this feature episode of Unreserved. This episode was written and produced by Kim Casher and me, Juanita Taylor, with additional edits and fact-checking by Rhiannon Johnson. I'm Juanita Taylor. Davavuhi. Take care.
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5: 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And it's back on CBC Gem, with six fierce clubs battling all season long for glory. From coast to coast, Canada's first professional women's soccer league is bringing the heat. 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
6: 14 years ago, two sisters, one in her 60s, the other in her 70s, decided to hitchhike around Newfoundland. Their adventure is now chronicled in Thumbin' the Rock, a Newfoundland hitchhiking odyssey. That's coming up on The Story From Here with host Gloria Makarenko, after the news.
7: This is CBC News. Good afternoon. It's 2 o'clock. I'm Simon Nakaneshny with your CBC News for Montreal. The older sister of Mohamed Lamine Ben Redouane gave an emotional tribute to her brother today in front of thousands of police officers gathered at the Bell Centre to remember their fallen colleague.
8: Je prends un moment pour vous dire que mon frère était une personne hors pair. Il était un frère attentionné, un fils dévoué, un conjoint aimant, un oncle affectueux et un papa exceptionnel.
7: Describing her brother as an attentive brother, a devoted son, a loving husband, an affectionate uncle, and an exceptional father, she said she'd always be proud of her brother and of his courage and integrity. Mohamed Lamine Ben Redouane was among the first officers on the scene of a shooting last month and was killed by the gunman in Côte des Neiges. Sarah Levitt has more.
9: Thousands of police officers from across the country marched in downtown Montreal, a solemn commemoration for a fellow officer killed. 34-year-old Mohamed Lamine Ben Redouane was killed responding to a shooting 2 weeks ago. He leaves behind a 3-year-old son and a wife who is pregnant. The shooting took place in the same community where Ben Redouane grew up and later chose to patrol.
10: So it's a very, very charged emotion today for the population of Montreal, not only the police.
9: Paddy Daguerre is the police chief.
10: He was very positive. Mohamed was known as a great partner.
9: The march led to the Bell Centre where a commemoration is being held. A bystander, 68-year-old Michelle Mizrahi, was also killed in the shooting, and another police officer wounded. Sarah Levitt, CBC News, Montreal.
7: And CBC News will have much more of those commemoration ceremonies on all of our platforms this afternoon, including right here on CBC Radio 1. One of the best known faces from cinema, television, and theater here in Quebec has died. Today, the Goodwin Agency announced actor Marc Messier passed away at the age of 78 after a brief illness. He was known for his iconic screen roles in L'Enseignante, Les Boys, and La Petite Vie. On the stage, he was beloved for being a cast member of the comedy smash hit Bru, which debuted in 1979, and ran for nearly four decades. Nisi was an officer of the Order of Canada. On social media, Premier Christine Fréchette offered her condolences, calling him one of her favorite actors. Prime Minister Mark Carney is moving to fill some Senate vacancies, announcing today the nomination of four individuals, one each for Manitoba and New Brunswick and two for Quebec, including his principal secretary, Thomas Pitfield. Carney is also changing the process of appointing senators. He's removing the nonpartisan criteria for appointments to the upper chamber. He says he also wants to bring in more people with the needed expertise to tackle the challenges facing Canada. And Vancouver is hosting its final FIFA Men's World Cup match today. Amelia John has more from fans and officials ahead of that last game of the tournament being played in Canada.
9: The Colombians are taking on Switzerland at BC Place for a spot in the quarterfinals. Lorenzo Bernaz will be cheering on Colombia.
0: We are so stoked to take on this blessing at home firsthand. And, you know, it's an electric environment, and it's been throughout the tournament.
9: Jerome Lambert is the fan liaison for the Swiss Football Association.
4: I think that the stadium will be completely yellow, just a little part of red. I hope that the Canadian will come in red to help us a little.
9: Jesse Adcock, Vancouver's FIFA 26 host committee lead, says she's feeling a range of emotions ahead of the final match in Vancouver and is proud of what the city delivered.
11: We have to make sure that we do what we've been doing from the beginning, which is provide a great atmosphere for visitors, for fans, make sure that we have options for people who don't have tickets inside the stadium.
9: Kickoff is at 1 p.m. Amelia John, CBC News, Vancouver.
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Now, here's a look at the weather in Montreal today. Sunny skies, the high 29, the humidex 35, UV index 8 or very high. Tonight, clear and 19, the low. For Quebec City, mainly sunny. The high today, 30. The humidex 35 and a UV index of 7 or high. Tonight, a few clouds, a low 16. In Sherbrooke today, sunshine, the high 27, UV index 8 or very high. Tonight, clear skies, 11 degrees, the low. And for Gaspé today, sunny, the high 29, the humidex 32, and a UV index of 7 or high.

0: new parts of Ottawa and find new trails, kind of spice it up, get out of your own neighborhood. And it's easy, just throw on a ruck and get moving.
1: Would you be comfortable if I tried on,
2: oh,
1: like, your rucksack? Yeah. I'm curious. No, because I'm going to say I can do it too.
2: You absolutely can do it.
1: So, yeah, it'll literally take some weight off your back.
2: Sorry if it's hot.
3: Oh, don't apologize.
1: All right. So how do we, okay, you're lifting
2: just
1: it.
2: Just like a backpack.
1: It's like a backpack.
2: There you go.
1: Okay. All right. Ooh, yeah. Okay. It's heavy, but I feel strong.
2: You do. And do you notice that it automatically gives you, like, better posture?
1: Posture. I was just thinking that.
2: And unlike the workout vests that compress and are not as fun for females, this gives us breathing room and doesn't compress the chest.
1: Yeah. It's interesting. I have it on immediately. I feel like my posture comes, like, click, you know? It immediately improves it. Let me try walking around. Is there a special way that, like, you kind of try to, no?
2: And it's not as hard as what you think. You think 20 pounds is going to be a lot, but you're doing it.
1: I'm carrying 20 pounds. I'm walking down Spark Street with a 20-pound rucksack.
2: Exactly.
3: There you go.
1: With Vicky and Patrick. There you go.
4: Patrick McCullough and Vicky Lanthier are members of the Ottawa Rucking Club. They're currently training for Operation Long Watch, a 12-hour overnight team challenge that takes place from August 7th and 8th. Thanks to Melina Levesque of CBC Ottawa. I'm Gloria Makarenko, and you're listening to The Story From Here.
5: Good afternoon. It's 2:30. I'm Marcos Townsend with your CBC News headlines for Quebec. There's an emotional ceremony today paying tribute to Mohamed Lamine Benredouane. This 34-year-old Montreal police officer was killed in the line of duty last month when a gunman opened fire in Côte-des-Neiges. Thousands of officers gathered at the Bell Centre along with dignitaries including the mayor and the premier. Speaking at the ceremony, Montreal Police Chief Fadi Daguerre said Benredouane was very positive and was known as a great partner personally and professionally. And a star of the Quebec big and small screens has passed away. Today, the Goodwin Agency announced actor Marc Messier passed away after a brief illness. He was known for his iconic screen roles in L'Anse et Comte, Les Boys, and La Petite Vie. And he was also known for his stage work, notably in the hit comedy Bru. Messier was 78. Now, here's your weather forecast from Environment Canada. In Montreal today, sunny skies and a high of 29. Humidex is 35. UV index is 8 or very high. Tonight, clear. 19 degrees is the low. And then tomorrow, mainly sunny and even hotter. High of 31 degrees. For Quebec City, mainly sunny. High of 30. Humidex 35. UV index 7 or high. Tonight, a few clouds. Low of 16. Mainly sunny skies tomorrow. And 29 degrees is going to be the high. In Sherbrooke, we have a mix of sun and clouds and a high of 27.
4: Welcome back to The Story From Here. I'm Gloria Makarenko in Vancouver, and I hope you're enjoying today's program. Coming up, the most dangerous job at a rodeo, the cowboy pickup man. But first, did a Regina man set the Guinness World Record for the most trees planted in 24 hours? Spoiler alert, he didn't beat the record. But he did earn a new appreciation for the kindness of others. Here is Kenny Chaplin.
6: I had a buffer of 6,000 just in case I wanted to practice or in case I could beat the 24,000. And the idea was to do it at a time when people could actually view it. Instead of getting up at 3 a.m. when the sun came up and started planting, I started planting instead around 8:30. I made it until 2:30 in the morning, and then my body, my mind, and my spirit just said that enough's enough, and I had to walk away. I'm quite happy with the result, right? I'm quite happy with the result. And so my twin brother and I will go out on Saturday and continue to plant that forest. And maybe others will come out and see us on Saturday. And if they want trees, they can certainly come out and get them. In 1996, I'd planted 10,000 trees during daylight hours. And nobody really knew. Nobody cared. My brother cared, though, my twin brother, if you have a sibling. So he came back a couple years later, and he did just under 13,000. And nobody cared, nobody knew. Fair enough. I said, we just got to maybe make this official. So I sat down with the Guinness.

0: Ukrainian territories. Well, Kyle Lowry is ending his NBA career as a Toronto Raptor again, but just for one day. After 20 seasons in the league, Lowry announced his retirement, and he says he always planned to go out playing for Canada's team. Michelle Song reports.
1: The greatest Raptor of all time, Kyle Lowry.
2: Signing an NBA contract for the last time, as he vowed to do before he left the franchise, Kyle Lowry will spend his last day in the league as a Toronto Raptor once again.
3: It's a special place. You know, it's no place like other. When you play for, you know, Canada's team.
2: Lowry spent 9 seasons with the team and played a central role in Toronto's first championship win in 2019. He was later traded to the Miami Heat and spent his last 2 seasons with the 76ers in his hometown of Philadelphia. But Raptors general manager Bobby Webster says Lowry's legacy in Toronto is forever etched into the hearts of fans.
1: Before Kyle, we had won 1 playoff series in the history of the team. With Kyle, we won 9 playoffs in 5-year series.
2: The franchise will also retire Lowry's number 7 jersey. Michelle Song, CBC News, Toronto.
0: And that is your World This Hour. For CBC News, I'm Mike Wise.
4: Hi, good afternoon. I'm Sabrina Marindola. I hope you're enjoying the sunshiny weather out there. Summery weather, 29 degrees. Humidex, not too bad at all today. And we have lots of sunshine our way, and it's going to stick around at least for another day. So I'll give you the full weather details in just a second. And hang out with me. I'm Sabrina Marindola, and coming up here on Let's Go for the next 3 hours, Quebec is planning to make it a little bit harder for you to get your hands on Benadryl and other similar medications. So we're going to talk about this with the Quebec Order of Pharmacists. We'll find out why the plan is for antihistamines to be moved behind the counter where you have to ask your pharmacist for it. That's coming up also a little later. Should Old Montreal be pedestrian only? I'd love to hear your thoughts. 514-566-9066. And coming up, we'll start things off with some music right off the top of the show. Some Afrobeat hip hop fusion today for New Music Tuesday. So let's hang out together. Let's go.

0: 6. Let's say hello to Lita Polson. She's at the Let's Go Traffic Center, as always. Hi, Lita. Good afternoon.
1: Hi there. How are you?
0: I'm doing very well.
1: Yes.
0: I'm hoping today's rush hour will be a little calmer than yesterday's.
1: Me too.
0: Yesterday was just a ruckus.
1: Oh, it was.
0: I don't know what was going on out there.
1: But it wrapped early. So that was decent. But yes, it was quite a mess out there. It's not so bad. Now we don't have as many problems as we had yesterday at this time. And I do have an event to talk to you about. And we haven't talked once about it this summer. The Jacques-Cartier Bridge is closing on Thursday, and it's closing for a darn good reason. The fireworks competition, and we're well into it. It's going to be Hungary, and then following Hungary, the next one up will be Italy. So we're looking forward to all sorts of fireworks. But that's coming up on Sunday.
0: Yeah, okay. So Thursday, it's fireworks season.
1: Yes, so Thursday it's Hungary, and I'm hoping the weather's going to cooperate. But closures, and that has been a popular bridge lately, so we're going to see what it's going to do to our rush hour. It does start to close down at about 7:45, and a lot of people try to sneak in at about 7:44, but they're already working on closing it at that time. So please plan ahead for that. We do have a lot of volume on the roads. That volume is mostly on the Metropolitan. It's mostly on Highway 13 and on Highway 20 and the always ever busy 25 South down to the LaFontaine Tunnel. That's already a 68-minute delay, but DeCary, not too bad. It's only busy now from Snowden to the DeCary interchange. I think that's good, actually. I mean, it's not great,
0: but it's not bad. It's not terrible.
1: But you have to share that roadway with a bunch of other people.
0: Yeah. Okay. Lita, you know what, Lita? I'm going to tell you a story a little later. I was stuck in a traffic jam.
1: Oh, no.
0: Early this morning.
1: Oh.
0: I'm going to tell you all about it.
1: Oh.

0: please do.
1: Okay.
0: Yes.
1: Yes. We'll get to that a little later in the show.
0: You're keeping me hanging. Okay. I will wait patiently. We've got great music anyway.
1: Oh, so, yes, we do, as we always do here on the show, especially on Tuesdays, because we get to meet some artists who are putting out brand new music. So it's always an exciting time. So it's going to get hot in studio in just a second. First, though, it's hot outside, 29 degrees at Trudeau Airport. It's 30 here in downtown Montreal. Humidex, I don't really have much to say for the Humidex. It's not a factor this afternoon. It's just making it feel like 30, 31. So pretty much what the air temperature is. A little breezy as well. We have wind gusts up to 30 kilometers an hour. So you're getting a little bit of relief with the breeze. If you have the windows open, it's nice to get that breeze coming through. And if you have clothes hanging on the clothesline, maybe you're in one of those neighborhoods where you're allowed, you can have a clothesline outside. Well, then those clothes will dry in no time because you have the winds and you have the sunshine out there today. UV index is 8 or very high. Tomorrow, mainly sunny with a high of 31. And then we do have some showers moving in for Thursday. Thursday, showers with a high of 25. That's about average for this time of year, the mid-20s. And then we're back up on Friday to 28 degrees. The sun is back. It's really just that one day on Thursday, a few showers. Mother Nature will water the lawn for you and your plants outside for that one day. And then the sun is back for Friday, Saturday, Sunday, and Monday. We have bright weather coming our way. Well, right now, welcome to the Tuesday edition of Let's Go. So right off the top of the show here, we love to kick it off with music. Our music columnist, Duke Eatman, always brings in a special guest. And today's guest, he's a Montreal artist who hails from Cameroon, and he fuses together Cameroonian folk music, Afrobeat, and French and American hip hop. Welcome to New Music Tuesday.

0: That song makes me feel joyful. Absolutely. It just makes me happy. It's so upbeat. It's so up-tempo. What a perfect song here on this sunny July day. Duke, good afternoon.
1: Good afternoon to you, Sabrina. And you know what? The whole style and the tempo and, of course, the voice of our guest makes me think summer, energy.
0: It's true.
1: Positivity. The track, I just love this title.

0: temps et un mine d'or. Time is a gold mine. And it's my honor and privilege to welcome to New Music Tuesdays today. And by the way, that track is from an EP called Bienvenue à Montréal, which we debuted on CBC a little while back, I think about a month ago. And it's a new anthem for the city, or at least our artist is hoping to make it that and do a lot of other things with it. Please welcome Wise Atagana. Thank you so much for dropping by.
1: Thank you very much. It's a pleasure to be here.
2: Welcome, Wise.
1: Thank you.
0: Very sentimental title, very sentimental lyrics, Le temps est un midor, right? I mean, time is precious.
1: Yeah.
0: Tell us the inspiration behind that song.
1: Yeah, you know, I really believe the most valuable thing we have in our life is time. You know, but it depends how you use your time. And, but the time, le temps est une mine d'or, come from, you know, I made this song first time. It was in 2018. That was when I released my first album.
0: Was there a personal event or incident that happened that made you write the lyrics for that? Was there something in your life?
1: Yeah. Yes, of course, because, I grew up, I was born and raised in Cameroon. I grew up there. I just grew up with a lot of people who, they always say like, we have time, on a le temps, you know, like we have time, but I realized like, no, actually we have time, but we don't really have time.
0: Nothing is promised.
1: Yeah.
0: Interesting.
1: You need to own your time. Right. And I think like, because it's like a joke every time, we have le temps, on a le temps.
2: There's
1: we have
2: time. We'll get to it.
0: Was it representative of just the mindset of Cameroon? Like, yeah, it's all good. Like there's time. You know, is that like the mindset of a lot of people in Cameroon?
1: But, you know, in Cameroon, you know, daily life life is not very stressful. Like, you know, people think like people are poor there and things, but I think like daily life is not stressful. Like people,
0: it's not fast paced. Like, yes, like, let's say Montreal or New York.
1: Like big city, big
0: right.
1: country, G7 country where everything is like tap. Like you need to be on time. You need to do that. After this, like a lot of planification. But I think like just like people just on the time and maybe based also on the reality there. Yes.
2: There's no sense of urgency.
1: Yes. Yeah. But I realize also, you know, when you want to do things in life, you need kind of also put a lot of pressure on yourself sometimes.
0: You need a plan. You got to do it now.
2: Wise, I want to talk to you a little bit about growing up in Cameroon, because now Canada is home.
1: Yeah.
2: You're here, but you grew up, I understand your grandparents were pretty pivotal in your life, where you learned the art of storytelling.
1: Yeah.
2: Because for you, that was what growing up was, where you would sit down with them and listen to stories. I wonder how much of that storytelling craftsmanship or those skills make their way into your writing in your songs now. What did you learn from your grandparents about the art of telling a story?
1: Yes, you know, my grandfather was like the village I grew up in Cameroon. My grandfather was like he was very well known as a storyteller.
0: So he was a griot.
1: Yeah, griot, like every night around the fire, like on the village,
0: right?
1: Like a lot of people in the village was always coming.
0: Because most African cultures tell the story through the oral tradition.
2: Yeah.
1: That was, I think like I really, right now, I really think like I was privileged to grow up in that type of environment, like storytelling every night. And I think like based on that, I start writing poetry. Like for me, like the story, the traditional storytelling bring me to become like a poet. When I was in high school, I was very interesting because before high school, I would just tell story like my grandfather. But I think like when I was in high school in Cameroon, like the hip hop was starting, all these things. I was very, loving writing lyrics.
2: Yeah, you learned about other styles.
1: Yeah. I think like the storytelling from my grandfather come like writing poetry and adapt that poetry to songs, like put that poetry to songs now.
2: Yeah.
0: Most of the lyrics from the tracks of yours that I heard, that I got from your manager, are very sentimental. You don't just do songs just for the sake of, hey, let's party and let's have a good time, or, you know, I'm in love. You usually

0: deal with a lot of very sentimental things in a very sensitive time that we're living in. Do you feel that the stuff that you write about is very fitting, considering that we are in sensitive times right now in the world and there's a lot going on?
1: Yes, I think, like, you know, when I start music, I was kind of, I always have a little bit activism about in myself.
0: There's a socially conscious aspect to you.
1: Yeah, really, you know, like I grew up in Cameroon, colonized country by French and England. And even until right now, we still have a lot of consequence of colonization.
0: Like, right.
1: They still own the whole country, but we live there. But I think, like, I grew up with that activism, like not just to be a victim, you know, motivate people around me, motivate myself to be positive, to love yourself, to do whatever you want to do, even there's not a lot of opportunity around. I think, like, I'm very appealed to that. To write things that I can listen, that my kids can listen.
0: Were you at all influenced by other political African artists? For instance, Fela Kuti comes to mind, Miriam Makeba. These were artists that go back half a century. But very much as their music was electrifying and people loved to dance to it and they gave great shows, there were very few songs that they did that didn't have, you know, a political meaning to it. Were you at all influenced by some of those artists?
1: Yes, for sure. You know, I listened to them when I was growing up, for sure. Like, yeah. You see, Fela Kuti, the one who was very in my time, like Tiken Jafar Koli.
0: Yeah.
1: He was very, very activist, you know, Bob Marley, all these.
0: And of course, there's a Ghanaian band, Osibisa.
1: Osibisa.
0: In Cameroon. Very active with that sort of thing.
1: Mm-hmm. In Cameroon, also, we had they are not very worldwide known, but you have a lot of activism also in Cameroon. Yeah, I think, like, I was very inspired by all this movement. That's why, like, when I'm writing, it's very difficult to think. For sure, I write love songs sometimes, but it's difficult to just go in the
0: there's
1: studio.
0: There's too much going on, right, in the world. Bienvenue à Montréal. This is an anthem that you wrote. Now, you left Cameroon in 2013. You moved to Ottawa, mm-hmm. But you were sneaking in and out of Montreal so much. You loved it. You said, you know what? I'm just going to move here. So you've been based in Montreal how long now?
1: Officially 3 months now.
0: All right, so this is your new home.
1: Yeah.
0: And you wrote this thing. But the funny thing is you wrote Bienvenue à Montréal when you were still living in Ottawa and coming here, I think, right?
1: Yeah, the last 4 years, like all my music was, I was doing it in Montreal.
0: You record here still?
1: I was recording here.
0: Even though you're living in Ottawa.
1: Yeah, and when I was living in Ottawa, Toronto, I'm kind of always working with Francophonie out of Quebec.
0: Right.
1: And I've been doing that, like, in the last 10 years, like, in schools, in community, festival. That was really my focus. But, you know, after a while, like, Montreal was, like, people was always coming, like, why is you need to come here?
0: It's
1: like,
0: hard to leave. It's hard to leave here once you get a taste of
2: it.
1: Why you don't come here?
2: What are you doing in Ontario?
1: I know Ontario is cool. Like, you do things, but if you really want to... but I also realized that coming in Montreal, it's very dynamic. Like, people have a lot of passion working with people in the studio. You have a lot of great artists here. Everything, I think, like, accessibility, that, you know, I know both cities, Toronto and Montreal. Before, I was in love in Toronto a lot, but when I was in Montreal, I was like, wow, yeah, Montreal is very special.
0: You got to be here. You want to do more with the song Bienvenue à Montréal than just release it for music lovers. You want to use it sort of as a platform and sort of as a theme to sort of promote the city. Explain that.
1: Yes. You know, I really believe, like, you know, I've been... Since I go in Montreal, I realize that you have great things here in Montreal, great local things, but they are not very, it's not that they are not very well known. Like, for me, the song, my idea is to use the song how to really promote local stuff.
0: I'm going to agree with you there. There is always so much going on here, mm-hmm. but this is just not the place that likes or takes the initiative to promote it. There's so many things going on. There's things that have been going on here for decades. Yeah. Events that I tell people about, Montreal is like, oh, I didn't know we had that here. Yeah. I didn't know we do that here. So I can understand that. And so you're hoping that people can find out about

0: all the different dynamic things that we have here.
1: Yeah.
0: There's festivals that have been going on here for 10, 20 years that I know friends of mine have never heard of until I told them about it. Never been to.
1: Yeah.
0: Is it, are you sort of just trying to use, and also you mentioned in your press release, the multiculturalism of Montreal and the dynamic and the diversity is something that you want people to see, and you want to use this song as a sort of a theme for that.
1: Yes, I want to really use the song as a platform to

0: sure, like I'm a newcomer in Montreal, but I realized like there's a lot of great local initiative. You know, like people are not really aware. I feel like, you know, if I have a song like this, how can I use the song as a platform to connect, like, you know, business, local business and local initiative. And now I'm trying, I'm in the process right now to, you know, everything take a team and people and connection to do that. But right now it's a whole process I'm working on right now.
1: I want to ask you one last thing before we drop it. I, from the first time that I heard it, I assumed that you were born in Montreal. Then I read your bio and realized Cameroon and then Ontario and then here. Because you really got the Francophone hip-hop thing down in your vocals. Like you really, your French in here really sounds like French hip-hop. Like you've been part of the scene here for all these years. How did you do that? Or was that by accident? Because you really sound like a Montreal hip-hop head on this track.
0: You know, like I'm Francophone for sure. Like, you know, you know, I was born and raised in Cameroon. Cameroon, I think Cameroon and Canada, the something we have in common, like we was colonized by French and English, you know. And the biggest, but you have, we have 10 regions in Cameroon. 8 are Francophone, 2 are English. You know, like we really, there you access like music in French, Canada, everything like.
1: So you've heard some Quebec hip hop in the past and that sort of thing.
0: Yeah, you know,
1: because you sound like a Montreal born and bred cat on this track here. People can listen to it and they'll see. All right, you wouldn't know that this is a man that came to Canada in 2013 and has only been officially living in the city for the last couple of months. This is really a hot track. All right, Wise Adegena, our guest for this afternoon for New Music Tuesdays. We're going to hear the title track and the latest single. It's an EP. You can get it at your Bandcamp where you're going to give all that information in a few minutes. Bienvenue à Montréal. It really does sound like a theme for the city.
2: Yeah, let's hear it.
1: All right, drop it, Martin.

0: You see what I mean, Sabrina? I mean, he sounds like a Montreal on this
1: track. I think this could be my summer anthem. It's the jam. I have to say, you have it on while you're going around the city. Bienvenue à Montréal, and look out for the EP of the same title, Bienvenue à Montréal. You can find it on Bandcamp.
0: Where did they go? How did they find you on Bandcamp? They just put in Wise Atangana?
2: Yeah, Wise Atangana, Bienvenue à Montréal. You have an EP, seven songs, like my, I think like it's kind of my seven hot song right now.
0: And people can purchase it there, and it goes directly through you.
2: Yeah.
0: Not the streaming where we got to buy 10 million copies before you get like 25 cents or something. Right?
2: Exactly.
0: What are you working on next?
2: Next now, like I said, you know, at base I'm a slam poet artist.
0: Oh, so you do poetry slams, all right?
2: I do a lot of poetry slams.

0: plan. Don't have a, I have a poetry book I'm writing on.
1: Very nice.
0: Mm-hmm. And this this EP also, I'm working, I have an old show because for sure I need to perform in Montreal. Though I'm looking...
1: So anything set in stone or are we going to wait for a date for your next local show?
0: Yeah, for sure, waiting a date, but now I'm kind of building a team.
1: Okay,
0: you know,
1: good.
0: When you come to Montreal, you need to, it's good to have a booking agent.
1: I know you work with Pauline Delgado from Indie Montreal and the great folks from Indie Artists.
0: For the press, for the press release.
1: Mm-hmm. All right, good. The track is called Bienvenue à Montréal. It's the title track from a 7-song EP of the same name. You can get it at Wise Atangana, his Bandcamp. Wise, that's your birth name?
0: Wise Atangana?
1: Wise. Wise is your first name. That's your actual name.
0: Yeah. Wise Atangana.
1: Wise is a great name to have.
2: It is a great name. Listen, I'm going to be dancing all summer to these tracks. Wise, thank you so much for coming by.
0: Thank you for having
1: thank
0: me.
1: Thank you for dropping it.
0: Thank you.
2: That is New Music Tuesday. Duke, you'll be back after 4 o'clock.
1: We go to Haiti this time.
2: Yeah, Caribbean more Caribbean music. All right, stay with us. A look at the roads coming up after the news with Simon Akinesheny. That's next.
3: This is CBC News. Good afternoon. It's 3:30. I'm Simon Nakaneshny with your CBC News from Montreal. A solemn and moving ceremony at the Bell Center today as thousands of police officers, colleagues, dignitaries, and loved ones gathered at the arena to pay tribute to the fallen SPVM officer Mohamed Lamine Ben Redouane. The 34-year-old was killed in the line of duty responding to last month's shooting in Côte des Neiges. His older sister Lena gave an emotional tribute to her brother.
4: Je prends un moment pour vous dire que mon frère était une personne hors pair. Il était un frère attentionné, un fils dévoué, un conjoint aimant, un oncle affectueux. Et un papa exceptionnel.
3: She called him an attentive brother, a devoted son, a loving husband, an affectionate uncle, and an exceptional father. She said she'd always be proud of him and of his courage and his integrity. Steve Rukavina has been covering today's commemorations downtown and has more.
5: This was quite an extraordinary two-hour ceremony that took place at the Bell Center this afternoon in front of thousands of police officers who'd come from across the country. The ceremony heard from the usual dignitaries, the premier, the mayor, who called Mohamed Ben Redouane a hero. Police chief Fadi Daguerre at one point had to wipe away tears as he directly addressed Mohamed Ben Radouane's children, telling them how proud they should be of their father. But really, we got a sense of the person and the police officer from members of Ben Radouane's family. His two sisters and his twin brother, also a police officer, addressed the ceremony. They spoke of how when the family was in Algeria, when Ben Radouane was growing up, how he always liked police uniforms and police cars. And then when the family moved to Montreal in 2005 and eventually Ben Radouane became a police officer, it really was the realization of a childhood dream for him. And Ben Radouane's brother spoke of patrolling with him in Côte des Neiges, together in the neighborhood where they spent time as teenagers, and watching him interact with citizens with respect, with calmness, with dignity. He said that was an inspiration for him, and it has inspired him to continue to try to become a better police officer. Steve Rukavina, CBC News, Montreal.
3: Marc Messier, one of the province's most celebrated actors, has died at the age of 78. Over a career spanning more than 5 decades, he became a household name and a household face through some of Quebec's most iconic television, film, and theater productions. Atife Patidar has more on his life and his craft.
6: The mental. Le mental. Mental toughness!
7: Marc Messier as Bob Chicoine, delivering one of the best-known lines from Les Boys, the hit Quebec comedy film about a recreational hockey team that became a cultural phenomenon and spawned sequels and a television series. Messier's work in Les Boys is just one of dozens of memorable roles in a career that spanned more than 5 decades. Whether audiences knew him from La Petite Vie, L'Anse Comte, or the legendary stage production Brew, Messier became one of Quebec's most recognizable and best-loved actors. News of his death prompted an outpouring of shock and grief.

0: grief among Montrealers.
1: C'est extrêmement choquant.
2: Ah, wow, c'est triste. C'est vraiment triste.
3: J'ai l'impression que pour moi, c'est un personnage éternel. Donc
0: this fan vraiment... calls him an eternal figure. The premier, Christine Fréchette, called Messier one of her favorite actors, one who left a mark in the heart of many generations of Quebecers. Marc Messier died at the age of 78. He's survived by his three children. Atsefe Padidor, CBC News, Montreal.
4: For the first time in more than two decades, Quebec is making more farmland available in five regions in the southern part of the province. A moratorium has been in place in order to set aside more land for environmental preservation. Farmers are applauding the change, but some conservationists are not. Julia Israel reports.
5: Now the Quebec government wants to grow the province's self-sufficiency when it comes to food production and its ability to better compete against neighboring markets, such as Ontario and the U.S.
6: So, we're quite happy.
5: The announcement is a victory for Stéphanie Labasseur, vice president of Quebec's Farmers Union, the UPA. She feels it streamlines the regulatory process for farmers while still protecting the environment.
6: So it always comes down to how fast can we do the work and how well and at what cost. So this should help.
5: But André Bélanger calls the end of the moratorium bad news for the region's waterways. He's with an environmental organization called Fondation Rivière.
7: I understand the pressure on the agricultural world because the pressure is really intense on all sides. But the solution is not to destroy more of our rivers and more of our land.
5: Bélanger wants the province to put the moratorium on new farmland back in place. The minister says the announcement can open up 200,000 hectares of land to cultivation, with the change going into effect January 1st. Julia Israel, CBC News, Montreal.
4: And Prime Minister Mark Carney has named four new members to the Senate, including two for Quebec. He's also dropped the nonpartisan criteria for appointments to the upper chamber. Among the new senators is Carney's own principal secretary and longtime Liberal strategist Tom Pitfield. He will be Quebec's newest representative, along with Conservative MP Richard Martel. The appointment will trigger a future by-election in his riding of Chicoutimi-le-Fjord. And that was the CBC News.
8: Thank you very much, Simon Ekinesny from the CBC Montreal Newsroom. I'm Sabrina Marindola. Thank you so much for joining us. Lita Polson, she is here at the traffic center. I must say, I was in a traffic jam early this morning, very unexpected traffic jam. It was just a couple of blocks from my place. I was, going down the street. And there were a couple of cars. I mean, not particularly busy. These are just a small residential neighborhood. There was a cyclist on the right-hand side on the bike path as well. And all of a sudden, the car in front of me slaps on the brakes.
9: the worst.
8: Cyclist comes to a stop. So I slow down and I brake. And everything stopped for, I'd say, about 20 seconds.
9: Okay.
8: For a mama duck and six ducklings to cross the road.
9: Oh, sweet.
8: Crossing perfectly at an intersection, at a crosswalk,
9: nice.
8: Like walking along the crosswalk stripes, and then made its way onto the front yard of a home. And I don't know where they went from there, but the cyclist was smiling from ear to ear, looked over at me for a reaction. I was smiling from ear to ear and just seeing them waddle. It kind of looks like they're twerking a little bit. They were like in not a hurry and just proudly walking across the street. So why did the duck cross the road? I don't know. But they were kind of twerking, following closely behind mom. And it was very clear. You had the bigger mom in the front.
9: Yes.
8: And the other ducklings all in tow.
9: Nice.
4: Yeah, well, it's amazing the wildlife that you spot on the road sometime. When our family, when we were, in southern Ontario a couple of weeks ago, my wife and daughter spotted a turtle in the middle of the road.
8: Yes.
4: And that turtle looked ancient and seemed like she was going to lay her eggs on the road.
8: Oh, no.
4: So they kind of had to chase it away and was like, this is not a good idea.
8: Yeah. And I don't think you chase a turtle away very quickly. I don't think they move that fast.
4: No, you sort of give it the time
8: scurry
4: that it needs to. Yeah, exactly. But Yeah, that's, you never know. Wildlife is around.
8: Tis the season. I know. Everything's coming out. So slow down. Mm-hmm. Eyes on the roads, eyes peeled for whatever, not just for other cyclists or pedestrians or drivers, but look out for the

0: coming by. And now I almost want to knock on the door of the house and be like, are they here? Have you seen them?
1: And then you had pet therapy. Everyone had pet therapy there at that front area, the stop people.
0: So, I thought it's not even a bird nerd day, but here we are. I'm getting my fill of my birds today.
2: Yeah, you could have maybe tried to record them or something and see if we could get some tape.
0: They were crossing pretty silently. Seem to be excellent, following all the rules of the road. So even crossing at a stop sign. So there you go. Simon, we'll chat in an hour.
2: I'm going to waddle off.
0: Yes, waddle off. Simon Akineshny from the CBC Montreal Newsroom. All right, Lita, give us an update. It's a while since we've heard from you. Yeah. What's going on the roads?
1: You know what? It actually improved all of a sudden. I had this sudden stop on the Illatorde Bridge. Could it be ducks? Maybe. But it opened up within like 2-3 minutes. So nothing to report anymore there. We do, though, on 15 northbound. That's the Champlain Bridge 15 north, by the way, that portion of it. Just around that water, major accident, and it is off to the right-hand side. And it just happened. So it's just beginning to build up in that area.
0: Thanks very much, Lita. It is 3:40. This is Let's Go on CBC Radio 1. If you suffer from allergies, maybe you are reaching for some of that antihistamine medication. Well, here in Quebec, the Quebec government planning to move antihistamine medicines like Benadryl behind the counter. The province says that allergy medicine should only be available upon request and not just there available on the shelf. And it also wants the sale of each drug to be recorded in the purchaser's patient file. Now, the proposed change was suggested by a Quebec coroner, and this follows the 2023 overdose death of an 18-year-old in Saint-Mathias-sur-Richelieu. Now, the man died of acute diphenhydramine poisoning. That is the active ingredient in some of these over-the-counter histamines, including the brand Benadryl. Now, for more on this, Jean-François Desgagnés is the president of the Quebec Order of Pharmacists, and he joins us live on the line. Jean-François Desgagnés, good afternoon. Welcome back to the show.
3: Good afternoon, Sabrina. Thanks for having me.
0: What do you think of this move by Quebec here, this plan to move antihistamines behind the counter where you would have to speak to a pharmacist to get it?
3: We have to be clear. First of all, we're only talking about Benadryl and all the products that contains only diphenhydramine. So if you're taking other kinds of antihistamines, there is no concern for you. Second of all, the product will still be sold in Quebec. The only difference is the product will move behind the counter. Pharmacists will log each sale in the patient file. The goal is one more touch point with the pharmacist, mm-hmm. not a barrier. So the product will still be sold, but it will not be available on the pharmacy shelf.
0: Do you think it warrants this extra layer of following up?
3: Yeah, I think this is a good response because we have a real documented risk. As you told earlier, your listeners, the product was linked to the death of a young man, but three other similar cases are well documented. You know, the public sees sometimes this product as harmless because they know it well, but it isn't. High doses can cause very severe counter effects like hallucination and respiratory depression. There are better and safer alternatives. So for me, you know, I've been practicing pharmacy for 30 years, and in a particular year, I don't think I recommended Benadryl 5 times in a year because there are better and safer products to help people with their problems.
0: Okay, products with fewer side effects, you mean?
3: Fewer side effects, and they are just better. They work better than Benadryl. They work longer, and they have fewer side effects.
0: So if there are alternatives out there, and they have fewer side effects, and they're more effective and work better, then why not get rid of these types of medications altogether?
3: It's a good question. You know, sometimes people really want this product. And we think, we were consulted by the government on this matter. And we really thought that was a great idea. But sometimes people really want this product. And we think that with another layer of protection, getting in touch with

0: pharmacist. Having the pharmacist be sure that this product is safe for you, or maybe if there's maybe another alternative, I think we think that's a good idea. And you know, with you know that with the new role of the pharmacist, you know, the pharmacist can now can prescribe medication. So having the opportunity to go see a pharmacist, I'm sure they will be able to take you and take you in charge and give you better alternative to treat your allergies.
1: And so once it's behind the counter, say I want some of these antihistamine medications or other medications with diphenhydramine, I would come to you. And so at that point, what happens? You mark it down in my file that I purchased it on this day. Could you refuse the sale of the product?
0: If the pharmacist considers that this product is not intended for a safe use, if for example the problem is people want to buy lots of pills at one time for misuse. So this matter, we think it's gonna prevent this misuse of the medication. And if the pharmacist thinks this product is not good for you, it will recommend something else, and maybe it will not sell the product to you. You know, it's not the first time we do this with some medication. We did this measure with the nicotine pouches in Quebec 2 years ago. We asked the pharmacist to take the product and put it behind the counter because there was a lot of misuse of this product. We did the same thing with polysporin, the antibiotic drops for the eyes. Mm-hmm. If you want it, you do not need a prescription for to have this product, but you have to ask the pharmacist. And if the pharmacist thinks it's not appropriate at this time, he will refuse to sell it to you.
1: And
0: medication drugs are not it's not a product like any other products. It can have severe side effects, and you have to be sure it is well intended to treat something.
1: Yeah. Also, I imagine a conversation to see if it counteracts with any medication you're currently taking, for example. I guess that's a valuable conversation to have, too. I'm getting text messages here. One texter is wondering, you know, what about sleeping aid medications that would contain this ingredient? Because this ingredient is, the sedating active ingredient here. So what about other medications that have diphenhydramine?
0: It's the same measure. All the products that contains only diphenhydramine will be put behind the counter.
1: Okay. And with the records, once I come to you, you mark it in my file that I purchased this type of medication. Is that shared between pharmacies? If I go to another pharmacy and ask for it, would one pharmacist see that I already purchased it?
0: Yes. Absolutely. And it is important to prevent the misuse. We do this with the acetaminophen and codeine that is available in Canada over the counter, but we have to put it in the files to prevent people to go from one store to another to buy a lot of these products.
1: We're seeing now in Quebec, some pharmacies are taking energy drinks off the shelves. Now we have this measure with the government of Quebec planning to move these antihistamine medications behind the counter. Do you think, Jean-François, are there other medications that you think should also be reviewed?
0: I think the people should be happy that, you know, this conversation is always going on. The science moves on. We learn lots of things every day. And if we have to take similar steps in the future, be sure that the pharmacist will be there to help the population and to protect the health of the population.
1: Jean-François Desgagnés, thank you so much for your expertise. Appreciate it.
0: Thank you very much.
1: That is Jean-François Desgagnés, president of the Quebec Order of Pharmacists, and a public consultation on this plan to restrict the access of medications that contain diphenhydramine is currently underway right now. And for more on this, you can go online as well, cbc.ca. It is 3:48. Let's go to Lita for a look at the roads.
2: And a couple of more accidents. Now, I mentioned the one on 15 North. As you come off the Champlain Bridge, you're going to start to slow down around the Atwater area towards De La Vérendrye, where there's an accident. But also on 15 North, but the 15 North in Mirabel, we have another accident. This is at the St. Charles exit, and it's off to the right-hand side. They've actually tucked it into the exit.

0: So if you need that that point, it is very, very busy and difficult in the Metropolitan. I'd say this is pretty standard. It's the Metropolitan westbound from Pinneuf, stop and go right through to the Decarie interchange. And Sabrina, we're going to have news a little later on about the Metropolitan being partially closed this weekend.
1: Okay. We'll take note of that, Lita.
0: Yes, but I'm not going to tell you right now.
1: No, hold it off for later. Okay. Thanks, Lita.

0: Billy Dupage et C, and she's performing this evening in Granby. It's all part of Les Rendez-vous Culturels. So some live shows happening. I guess that is summer in Quebec here with lots of shows and live performances going on. Slap the sunscreen on if you're heading outside for any of those shows. UV index is 8 or very high right now. 29 degrees, mainly sunny skies. A starry sky for you tonight with a low of 19. Sunset is at 8:45. And tomorrow sunrise, 5:13. Mainly sunny all day. Another hot one with a high of 31. Now the humidity moves in tomorrow, really muggy. With a Humidex tomorrow, it'll feel like 38. So tomorrow's another one of those icky, sticky days on the Humidex value there. Well, let's get to your business news now. It's 3:52 and Chris Edwards is here from the business desk. Hi, Chris. Good afternoon.
1: Good afternoon, Sabrina.
0: Okay, let's start off with some news we're just getting wind of here. Rogers shutting down several radio stations. What's the latest there?
1: Rogers is closing 6 radio stations across Canada, including Sportsnet 650 in Vancouver and Sportsnet 960 in Calgary, both pretty large stations. This is effective immediately, though Rogers will still operate another 44 radio stations across the country. There'll be more updates on this to come.
0: Okay, so we'll watch this as it continues to develop. Meanwhile, in other news, Chris, looking at some eye-catching numbers for Canada's international trade. Yet another surplus. What's driving this?
1: This time it's metals and minerals. Statistics Canada reported this morning our trade surplus widened in May to over $4 billion. That's the highest it's been in 4 years and the 4th month in a row where there's been a trade surplus. Now, the biggest driver here was metal ores and what are called non-metallic minerals.

0: In other words, fertilizers, exports of those rose by 16%. That was helped along, again, by the war in Iran, which has choked off the global supply of fertilizer. But speaking of Iran, Canada's energy exports plateaued in May. In fact, they dropped by 2%. That was after rising over 40% from February to April, though I should clarify, that's the total value of the export and the price of oil, of course, rose. We spoke to BMO senior economist Robert Kavcik about that.
1: So most of the increase has been driven by the run-up in oil prices that we saw during the U.S.-Iran conflict. And we know that since May, what has happened, oil prices have come down below $70. So probably about as quickly as that trade surplus widened out, we're going to see it come back down the other way, probably closer to balance in the next few months or so.
0: Exports to the U.S. also rose 1.5% to $53 billion. Again, the fourth month in a row where that number has risen, even though the government is trying to diversify trade away from the U.S.
2: Okay, well, speaking of U.S. trade, Chris, a startling survey released today, it's shedding light on how Canadian manufacturers are feeling about moving south of the border. What is it saying?
0: It says 4 in 10 Canadian manufacturing companies have either moved to the U.S. or are considering doing so. 57% say they've either paused, reduced, or canceled major investments. And 11% plan to move their headquarters to the United States. This is from a survey by consulting firm KPMG. They spoke to executives at 275 manufacturers back in May. Now, the primary reasons for wanting to move south are to get around tariffs and avoid trade uncertainty, but there are other structural issues within Canada as well, like higher corporate taxes, expensive housing for workers, and a desire for cheaper energy. I spoke with KPMG's Amika Gadia about the results this morning. She co-authored the study and mentioned Canadian companies are making these decisions now. There isn't much more waiting.
3: The survey is pretty clear in showing that endurance mode is not going to continue forever, and that companies are starting to move out of the endurance mode into making long-term decisions, and they're not waiting for the outcome of the trade uncertainty. They're making those decisions based on, you know, the sort of trade reality that exists today, and they're starting to shift their investment dollars to the U.S.
0: Now, manufacturing accounts for more than 10% of Canada's GDP. So if a meaningful number of manufacturers leave for the U.S., that will have a huge impact on the economy.
2: Okay, Chris, we'll leave it there for this segment. And when you're back in an hour, we are going to talk about Samsung announcing its numbers today and how this affected tech investors. So we'll talk about that in an hour. Chris, thank you so much.
0: Thanks, Sabrina.
2: Okay, we'll chat soon. That is Chris Edwards from the CBC Business Desk. Let's go to Lida. She's watching the roads
4: Yes. And
2: so much more out there. Lida, I bet the bike paths are picking up in volume.
4: They are. Actually, we're looking at 15 to 20 now over on the Rive Saint-Denis. It's quite busy down on the canal. The misting machines are up and running there because it is actually necessary at this point. I also want to mention the big closure coming up this weekend, which I think everybody needs to take note of. And I mean, there is a possibility it might be postponed depending on the weather. So we're going to check with you, Sabrina, on that. But the Metropolitan eastbound closing Côte-de-Liesse right over to Highway 15 or Laurentian northbound from Friday night till Monday at 5 a.m. And you know what they said? Yes, you're diverted over onto the Côte-de-Liesse service road, but it will cause significant traffic congestion.
2: I'll bet.
4: And they're saying that right now you need to figure out alternate routes. The best, of course, would be public transit. When it works very, very well.

I don't foresee that weather will be an issue in interrupting any of that road work. Not a drop in the forecast. Clear skies at night. Hot temperatures in the day. Up to 28, 29 degrees this weekend and clear skies at night. So we'll see if that changes by the weekend. It is only Tuesday. But right now in my forecast, I only see one day of precipitation. Just a few showers, and that day is Thursday. So tomorrow, more sunshine. Grab the sunglasses and the hats. Stay cool as well, because really the humidity cranks up tomorrow. Humidex close to 40 for tomorrow. High of 31. Humidex of 38. And then we get a break from that humidity.

Hi, good afternoon. I'm Sabrina Marindola. I hope your bright, sunny Tuesday is going well and that the weather is lifting your spirits. It's really going to heat up tomorrow, including the mugginess and the humidity coming back. I know many people not a fan of that humidity will have to deal with it just for one day tomorrow. So I'll fill you in a second. Lita is watching the roads and transportation and public transit, I should say, and also some news ahead for the weekend closures, because you know it's going to be a big one when already on Tuesday, Lita is talking about the weekend. So we'll get the details throughout the show. Also coming up, should Old Montreal be pedestrian only? Send your thoughts our way on the text line 514-566-9066. We'll find out why the City of Montreal is taking a hard look at how cars, bikes, and pedestrians all circulate in the city's historic center. We'll speak with a city councillor about that in about 15 minutes. Plus, coming your way, we're going to bring the heat. It continues. Some Caribbean music is up next with Duke. So let's go.

0: 6. Let's get an update on this Tuesday afternoon commute. Here's Lita.
1: And you were mentioning the beaches, and I thought I'd mention the beach bus too, to Jean Doré Beach. People like to, and someone was asking me ideas. They have family coming into town. What am I going to do? I want to take them to a beach. That's perfect. You just take the yellow line, the metro, and then you hop on the 768. That's the beach bus that takes you right through. And it's STM, of course, at Parc Jean Drapeau. And you need to cool off when it's hot like this. You need to head to the beach. And we've got one for you. We've also got a lot of traffic jams. Not as many as I've seen, certainly yesterday, I think. Yesterday takes the cake. It really did. Today, not as bad.
0: Good. Okay. I mean, because I thought, okay, if it's starting this way on a Monday, what does the rest of the week hold? I was a little concerned, Lita, but I'm glad that it's not as hectic as it was yesterday.
1: Oh, so, yeah, such a concern. So now, I mean, we have pockets, and they're not the kind of pockets that are quick. We've got a slow one over on DeCary North now because of a problem just before the DeCary interchange, just before you exit onto the Metropolitan Eastbound, speaking of Metropolitan Eastbound, that was the big closure that's coming up this weekend. Imagine from Côte-de-Liesse over to Laurentian, completely closed eastbound direction. And you did say weather was good and it's going to be perfect to repave in that area. Seems like they do that quite often. And if you're heading over to the South Shore, 15 is difficult from the Turcotte interchange down to Nuns Island, where we also have an issue.
0: Several issues.
1: Yeah. Okay. It's I only see the bumper of the car. That's why.
0: Okay. So. Look further, Lita. Investigate. And maybe, hopefully, though, by the next time we speak, it'll be gone. It'll be cleared.
1: Or someone will call me and say it's not just the bumper. It's like two other cars or something like that, because they've taken the cameras off of it. So it might be an accident.
0: Okay. Lita, thank you very much. We'll check in with you in about 10 minutes. It's 30 degrees right now, mainly sunny in Montreal. It's not too humid out there. Humidity in the 30s, when you're in the 30% range, it's not too bad at all. It's really once it gets above 45, above 50%, where that Humidex factor starts to get a little uncomfortable. And unfortunately, that will be the case tomorrow. So tonight, not too bad at all for sleeping. 19 degrees is the overnight low, clear skies. And then

Tomorrow, mainly sunny, but it really warms up. A high of 33, and I'm just getting the updated forecast here. Humidex above 40. 41 is the Humidex tomorrow with a UV index of 9 or very high. It's not going to last long, though. Quick relief by Thursday, because Thursday showers move in. Daytime high of only 24. That's slightly below seasonal for this time of year. And the sun shines back on Friday. Friday's high is 29 degrees. What a week for this first full week of July here. Just lots of sunshine and the heat is on. And by the way, I will advise you and let you know that in the province of Quebec, across much of the province, because of this dry weather that we're having and this intense heat, much of the area north of the St. Lawrence River, if you're heading camping and going to some campgrounds, open fire bans. Those are now in effect because it's just been so dry and so hot. And of course, we got some thunderstorms as well. So in regions that are affected by this open fire ban, the Saguenay-Lac-Saint-Jean, the Outaouais, the Laurentians, the Lanaudière, Côte-Nord, the Quebec City region as well, Nord du Québec and Abitibi-Témiscamingue, so and the Mauricie as well. So keep in mind, if you're heading for some campgrounds, no open fires in those regions right now in the province. And I'll keep updating you on the forest fire forecast here and what the directives are from Quebec's forest fire watchdog and agency. Okay, let's get to some music now. Here's Duke. It's Caribbean Music Week. Here's your pick of the day.

0: Hi, Sabrina. My pick of the day today for our special summer theme week is Naika with One Track Mind. This is a hot new single from her album Ecclesia on AWOL Records. Welcome to another special theme week here on Let's Go. With A Taste of the Caribbean and Arise Reggae Festival just 2 days away, this week on the show is Caribbean Music Week. This week we'll play music from all around the islands. Born Victoria Naika Richard in 1995 in Miami, Florida, she's one of the hottest Haitian compa artists on the planet. Her Haitian-born mother is also part Palestinian, Syrian, and Lebanese. Her father, born in France, was raised in Madagascar. Naika's father's career took her all around the world growing up. She lived in places like Guadeloupe, Kenya, France, and South Africa. She moved back to Miami when she was 16 after studying classical piano in South Africa. She later attended the Berklee College of Music in Boston, Massachusetts. She was selected to tour with Michael Bolton as a backup vocalist in her first year at Berklee. In 2016, her rendition of the Haitian traditional song Papa Gede, Bel Garçon received 200,000 clicks on TikTok in less than 2 days and eventually over a million. She cites Destiny's Child, Bob Marley, and Mozart as musical influences. Naika has a distinction of singing in both English, French, and Haitian Creole. She's currently on a European tour. Her last stop was the Montreux Jazz Festival in Switzerland, and her next stop is Greece this weekend. So, this is another special theme week here for the summer on Let's Go. Thursday, both A Taste of the Caribbean and the Rise Reggae Festival launch at the Old Port of Montreal and run until Sunday. I'll be broadcasting from there live on Friday. During the 3 o'clock hour, I'll be joined by one of the organizers, Lorraine LeBlanc. During the 5 o'clock hour, I'll be joined by Montreal Haitian compas singer, Chloe, and Montreal soca artist, Natasha Marie. My pick for today, of course, is Naika and a compa track in English. That's a rare one. This is a hit song called One Track Mind.
1: Love had me blinded to see the context.

0: That is Naika. And stick around all week after 4 o'clock. More Caribbean music for you this week. Perfect weather for it, too. I'm dreaming of the Caribbean with this beautiful sunshine and these blue skies that we have. It's 4:16. Sun glare may be a factor. Grab the sunglasses before you head out there, whether you're driving or just waiting for the bus at the bus stop. Lita, what's happening out there?
1: Well, you know what? It is very warm out there. I was thinking that it might be a good day to be maybe taking the river taxi too. I mean, of course.
0: Oh, good idea.
1: It might be, you have to have a destination. And oh, it's so warm. Do you know that in Pointe aux Trembles, so you take the river taxi, they actually have a beach there too.
0: Yes, they do.
1: So it's always really interesting. That would be an interesting way to get there. You could always hop on a bus too. And that would be the 189 or the 186. I'm studying beaches, by the way, that are close to us. So I'm going to sprinkle those in every now and then. I figure it's the weather for it. So
0: I completely agree. Yes, yeah. We welcome your beach information, Lita.
1: We need that. So it's not only Jean Doré Beach. There are tons of others that we can find over on the North Shore, South Shore, you name it. We're going to be looking into those. But right now, the REM, and by the way, the REM has been spotty today, but it is currently working very well. So are the EXO trains, and EXO have also suggested a few places that we can visit via the trains. The Vaudreuil-Hudson train, too. So we'll tell you about that, though, a little later, because we do have an issue right now. That one is on the 15 northbound, pretty fresh too. It's just past the 15-640 interchange, you know, that problematic interchange. It's around the St. Therese area, and the backup now because of that problem is right through to the 440. And by the way, I did get information on the 15 south around the Nuns Island area where I just saw a bumper. It is a stalled car. It is in the right-hand lane, and that's why you have so much problems or slow-moving traffic in that area.
0: Okay, Lita, thank you very much. It is 4:18. Old Montreal, do you think that it should be pedestrian only? Text me, 514-566-9066. City officials are taking

0: a hard look at the future of pedestrianization projects in Old Montreal, the city has tapped its urban planning and mobility department to study how cars and pedestrians will share the roads going forward. Now, this comes under the Martinez-Ferrada administration, and it marks a change in tone from just a couple of years ago when the first pedestrianized streets in Old Montreal were launched under the Plante administration. Leslie Roberts is a city councillor for the Peter McGill district. And he joins us on the line. Leslie Roberts, good afternoon. Welcome back to the show.
1: Thank you, Sabrina. Appreciate it.
0: Why did the city ask the Urban Planning and Mobility Department to take a deeper dive here and to really look into traffic flow in Old Montreal?
1: Well, we all know the current situation isn't working for whether it's residents, for tourists, even businesses, the hotels, deliveries, whatever. And we have to look back at the history, how we got here. In 2023, the project was announced, this pedestrian priority zone, but it came without a concrete plan. And so what we're seeing is basically the plan sort of piecemeal, and we're taking a look at it. We see the various stakeholders are not happy with it. So we wanted the experts in the city to take a look at it and find a viable solution that it works best for everybody, as opposed to creates new problems for one group versus another.
0: Okay, when you say what's happening right now is not working, what do you mean by that? What is not working? I was in Old Montreal last week. People were walking around Place Jacques-Cartier. They were having ice cream. They were getting their caricatures done. It looked like a grand old time. What are you hearing that is not working?
1: Well, it's certainly for the people who are walking, absolutely. But we have a lot of residents who live there who are having issues having access to and from their homes. We have a lot of hotels, as you know, in Old Montreal. It's part of the charm. It's part of the attraction. But the deliveries are really a problem for many of them. And I'll give you an example of what we're looking at. For example, St. Paul West is one of those streets where you describe so well that is popular and you see a lot of action that is, you know, very much reflective of the Old Montreal experience. But you also have a lot of hotels, restaurants, bars, and they need to be able to have deliveries. And the residents who live in the buildings on the adjoining streets or even in some of the buildings above the bars and restaurants on St. Paul West also have issues getting to their parking spot. So what we're doing at the Borough Council tonight is we will reduce the traffic to 20K an hour, which will hopefully, with the goal being here, that the cohabitation process will work, that everybody will respect each other. And when deliveries have to be made, when residents have to, come and go, bottom line here is we're looking for best practices in the European, the Asian experience of similar neighborhoods and how we can apply them here with the existing issues that we already have.
0: Is it from businesses that you're hearing? What's the issue with deliveries? They're getting delayed. The trucks can't get there or can't park there. What's the issue exactly?
1: And pedestrians don't like them when they come to them because they assume it's all pedestrian. So all of the above. From the residents, we're hearing that there is the issue with them trying to get into their whether it's underground or a parking lot, and they are seen as the bad guy. The cohabitation aspect that we'd like to see, work out would be that everybody understands their place. For example, and this may just be an example that we're looking at, not necessarily sold on yet, but when you go to some European towns, if you're a resident, there are cameras that recognize your plate, it allows you to drive to your parking spot or to your underground parking lot.
0: Yeah, LTZ, limited traffic zone. If you don't have a transponder or a permit, you get a ticket. As you exit the zone, you get like €100 ticket. And it's really only delivery trucks and people who live there who can go in that zone.
1: And that's one possibility. Will it work here? Well, we're going to find out. That's why we've got the experts at the city looking into it to find a comprehensive solution that we can apply and not, do this as a short-term solution. We know this is bigger than just the issues on a daily occurrence. We know that this is about proper urban planning in a zone. And again, don't get me wrong, we're not canceling the project. What we're doing is we're making it better.
0: The initial project or the way it was promised to Montrealers under the previous administration, it was labeled kind of like a pedestrian kingdom, if you will. That was the vision. What is your vision for Old Montreal?
1: Well, I would say a kingdom for all. We have to understand that there are more than just pedestrians there, and there are, it would work against us if we don't look at the reality. If it's not a great experience, it's going to affect the bottom line for the restaurants. If it's not a great experience, fewer people want to live there. If it's not a great experience, fewer people will want to come there. So with all that in mind, we're going to make it the best experience we can that all stakeholders have a say, or will at least be taken into consideration for the final plan.
0: The previous plan included considerations like residential parking, underground parking lots as well. Is that something that

0: So everything will be taken into consideration if it works, if it makes it better. We're not going to go backwards. We're going to go forward. And hopefully mobility and urban planning will ultimately achieve that in the near future.
1: You mentioned tonight at the council meeting, you will be lowering the speed limit on St. Paul and to 20 kilometers an hour. It would make it a pedestrian priority zone, I believe is what it's called. Would you see that expanded to other streets in the area?
0: It could be. I mean, if it works, why not, right? And I think that that's part of it will be taken into consideration. We knew we had to do something now because of the current situation on that street was a problem zone, and we want to make it a zone that works. So this is the first solution, I would describe it as, to an issue that we were faced with today. As we learn more, as we hear more, and as we explore more, we'll come up with even, hopefully, a better plan.
1: How will you determine if it works?
0: Well, maybe you can go and visit Old Montreal once we put it in place and let me know what you think. There are people...
1: It's based on people's feedback?
0: Yeah, I think far more expertise in terms of urban planning and mobility experts will come up with a plan, and then we'll hopefully see if those who live it day by day, you know, whether there are any of the stakeholders, if they agree, and ultimately, you know, if it makes it better for everybody, it's a win-win.
1: Les, I was wondering, you brought up the limited traffic zones, for example, looking at what other European cities do. I was wondering how much will exploration will go to looking at implementing some technology with some of these new measures, maybe, for example, dynamic speed limits, which could go lower during busy periods or higher during, off-peak hours when people are not there for deliveries, or using transponders, like you say, where it only allows people who have a permit to go in. Is this part of the urban planning strategy of implementing more technology?
0: Thank you for bringing that up. We have the AI lab that has been launched right now in my district, Peter McGill downtown, looking at how we can implement AI to make the experience better for everybody. So my answer would be yes. And what we learn in Peter McGill and we can apply to this Old Montreal zone would be applied as well. We're just in the early stages of that project. By the end of the summer, we'll have some results and hopefully we can implement them quickly. That's our goal here. We understand that, it's nice to take time but ultimately if we see a problem that we can fix in the meantime, then we're going to address it.
1: Just before we go, Leslie, the pedestrianization zones in Old Montreal, I mean, part of that strategy was really to reduce greenhouse gas emissions in the city of Montreal. Is reducing emissions part of this administration's priorities and plans?
0: Yes, nothing has changed on that front at all. There are people on the executive committee responsible for exactly this, and yes, they too will be consulted. It's also a priority.
1: So what's the timeline for this planning and mobility department to come back with its review?
0: Hopefully soon. We've got to let the experts do their job. I know that our team will be on top of them to see how soon they can deliver. I would be honest and say, look, it's also vacation period. Will it happen this summer? Maybe at the end of the summer? Who knows? But as soon as we get the report and we can see the solutions and then start to apply them, that is the goal.
1: Leslie Roberts, thank you so much for your time.
0: Thank you, Sabrina. Appreciate it.
1: Leslie Roberts, city councillor for the Peter McGill District. Let me know, should Old Montreal, do you think it should be pedestrian only or not? You can text me 514-566-9066. One person saying absolutely not pedestrianized. Keep your thoughts coming on the text line. And Lita, I'm getting a text message from someone. You were talking about the beaches that are around.
2: Beaches, yes.
1: Someone saying take the river shuttle to Varennes and hit the beach in Parc de la Commune. It's a 10-minute walk from the quay.
2: Amazing. Amazing. And also in Old Montreal, you have the Clock Tower Beach too. Mind you, it's just sand. But it would be enjoyable and it's still called a beach. And it's still in, the Montreal Clock Tower. It looks over onto Old Montreal, East Sainte Hélène, easy to get to, but a 15-minute walk from the Champ de Mars metro station. So we're getting some ideas on how to cope with this kind of weather that we have. And right now, coping, you're going to have to cope a little bit on 15 northbound. We still have that problem. Just after the 640, it's a stopped vehicle. It's a big truck, though, off to the right-hand side.

0: the same texter now texting back, back with the beach report, I guess, saying on weekdays, you can hop on the XO 604 from De Montagne Station to spend a day at Oka National Park. And on weekends, you take the N6 River Taxi from Quai Mercier and you visit Longueuil Municipal Beach. So many options out there. Thank you so much for these great tips. Keep them coming, and it's a great day to be at the beach. It's 30 degrees right now, 31 in downtown Montreal tomorrow. The humidity peaks, humid X factor tomorrow of 41. Stay cool. News is next.
1: This is CBC News. Good afternoon. It's 4:30. I'm Simon Nakaneshny with your CBC News from Montreal. Thousands of police officers gathered at the Bell Centre this afternoon to pay tribute to Mohamed Ben Radouane. The 34-year-old policeman was killed in a shootout in Côte des Neiges last month. As Steve Rukavina reports, it was a ceremony filled with solemn ritual and many tears.
2: Mohamed Ben Radouane's police cap is carried into the Bell Centre by one of his fellow officers. They called him Mo and spoke of a colleague who was more like a big brother and a friend. Ben Radouane's twin brother Ahmed said the family came to Montreal from Algeria in 2005.
3: Depuis son enfance, il voulait devenir policier.
2: Ahmed Ben Radouane told the ceremony his brother wanted to be a police officer since he was little. Ahmed also previously served as a Montreal police officer himself and once got the chance to patrol with Mohamed in the Côte des Neiges neighborhood where they spent their adolescence.
3: J'ai vu un homme profondément humain.
2: Ahmed says he saw his brother as someone profoundly human who spoke to citizens with calm, dignity, and compassion. Police Chief Fadi Daguerre wiped away tears as he spoke of the family Ben Radouane leaves behind.
4: Aucune cause ne peut justifier qu'un enfant de 2 ans ou qu'un enfant à naître soit privé de son papa.
2: Daguerre said there's nothing that justifies a 2-year-old being robbed of their father. He said Ben Radouane's death, while devastating, will inspire him to continue to try to be a better police officer. As the ceremony ended, some of Ben Radouane's fellow officers, members of the Police Brotherhood Choir, offered a final musical tribute. Steve Rugavina, CBC News, Montreal.
1: The persistent hot weather is causing many Quebecers to turn to open water to cool down. But there have been 7 deaths in the past 5 days on the province's lakes and rivers. 2 of those fatalities took place on Monday. Sarah-Kate Dallaire has the details.
5: Not every summer, but almost. We do have forest fires at certain distances from our communities.
6: Claude Gagné and his fellow residents of Fermont are somewhat used to wildfires by now, but the town manager says it doesn't take away from the collective sense of stress. The mining town near the Labrador border has been under thick, dark clouds of smoke for days, and as of Monday afternoon, a state of emergency.
5: We had
1: My apologies. That was another item that we will be playing soon. Now we're going to go to Sarah-Kate Dallaire's piece on persistent hot weather causing many Quebecers turning to open water and deaths in the province on the province's lakes and rivers. My apologies. We don't seem to have that item. Moving on, almost every region north of the St. Lawrence is now under an open fire ban in or near forests. The call from the province comes as about 200 wildfires burn across Quebec. As Jenna Doso explains, communities in northern parts of the province are on high alert.
5: Not every summer, but almost. We do have forest fires at certain distances from our communities.
6: Claude Gagné and his fellow residents of Fermont are somewhat used to wildfires by now, but the town manager says it doesn't take away from the collective sense of stress. The mining town near the Labrador border has been under thick, dark clouds of smoke for days, and as of Monday afternoon, a state of emergency.
5: We had several helicopters from set through, and we had about, at the most, 120 firefighters in Fermont.
6: Thunderstorms and lightning sparked the forest fire burning just 15 kilometers from Fermont. It's one of about 200 fires currently active across the province. To help manage the situation, SUPFE has expanded an open fire ban to almost everywhere.
7: It's a lot of work, actually.
6: SUPFE's

0: Isabel Garriepi says firefighters have an exceptional workload. The fire ban, in effect until further notice, applies to campfires, fireworks, barbecues, or anything else that may cause sparks. The province says it'll help the 900 firefighters currently deployed to put out flames deal with the task at hand. Jenny Badoso, CBC News, Montreal.
1: And now we do have that item about the persistent hot weather causing Quebecers to turn to open water to cool down. But as mentioned, there have been 7 deaths in the past 5 days on the province's lakes and rivers. Here's Sarah Kate Dallaire.
2: Granby police launched an investigation regarding the death of a man in his 70s. He was found Monday morning in Lac Boisvin.
3: Pedestrians contacted the Granby Police Service after discovering an unconscious man in the waters.
2: Officer Malena Quentin says the man's death was confirmed at the Granby Hospital.
3: For now, it's too early to determine any causes or circumstances.
2: Later in the evening, a second death was reported, this time in the Saguenay-Lac-Saint-Jean region. A 24-year-old man was found dead in the Saint-Henri-de-Taillon area after several search hours. According to the SQ, several people were swimming when one disappeared. Another person was also taken to the hospital, and an investigation is underway.
4: We have more on that.
2: Reynald Hawkins is with the Quebec Life Saving Society. Hawkins says the number of fatal drownings is similar to last year at same date, but there are more incidents happening.
4: The big difference is this year we have 27 different events.
2: Hawkins urges the population to be cautious in the water as the hot weather will continue. And he says you should never swim alone. Sarah Kate Dallaire, CBC News, Quebec City.
1: And that was the CBC News.
5: Thank you very much, Simon Akinesny from the CBC Montreal Newsroom. I'm Sabrina Marandola. Thank you so much for your company. Lita Polson is here at the Traffic Center. And I will say, during your newscast, Simon, out of the corner of my eye. Oh, okay. Not out of the corner of my eye. Let's be honest here, Sabrina. I have been fixated on this match in Wimbledon because Montreal's own Félix Auger-Aliassime, he's playing center court across from Novak Djokovic. And so it is a nail biter of a match. If you are recording it and plan to watch it later, I mean, the match has been going for over 4 hours, but it's a nail biter. That's what I'll say.
1: It's worth watching.
5: It is worth watching for sure. And it's still not over.
1: Yeah.
5: And we'll see if it goes to a fifth set or not, but they're in the fourth set. And it's pretty nerve wracking to watch. But what a great run for Montreal or Félix Auger-Aliassime. He's having such a great season.
1: And this has to be really a career highlight. I mean, he has made it to the quarters at Wimbledon, maybe the semis. I don't remember exactly, but I do know for sure that playing a tennis player like Djokovic in this setting has got to be
5: I think this is
1: really
5: the third
1: something.
5: Time that he meets Djokovic in the quarter. So, this is a big meetup.
1: Wow.
5: And, it's nice to see. I feel like they do have a kind of off-court rapport. And he was kind of joking about it when reporters asked Félix after his win over the weekend, do you know who you're playing next? And he said, I think it's some Serbian guy. Maybe I've heard of him. I don't know. So it's quite an intense match. So we will see how this goes. And we'll see if we connect with Tennis Canada a little later in the show based on the outcome of this game. So we're following it. We're watching. Simon,
1: cool.
5: Have a wonderful...
1: Hopefully it's still going on and when I get back.
5: It probably will be for the next newscast in an hour. Thanks, Simon. Simon Akinesny from the CBC Montreal Newsroom. Lita, you are closely watching your cameras because there are so many developments there as well. A few nail-biter situations. Last we spoke, there was some kind of incident somewhere. What's going on now?
6: Well, the one as you head towards the Champlain Bridge, I'm looking at them toy with towing it out of the way. They haven't quite managed to wrestle it. It's one of the tow trucks where you pull the vehicle up onto the towing, and the operation is not complete, and it really is fouling things up on the 15, backing through to Passe de la Vérendrye at this point. 20 hasn't been that bad lately. Not that good, but not bad. From the Turcotte interchange over to the 138 is considered actually easy, but it's very busy now if you're heading to the airport. We've got delays on both of the major ramps. The 20 seems to be almost backing down and towards not quite to 55th, so it's still a 3.25 hour delay. 3 hours and 15 minutes.
5: Wow.
6: I'm sorry. I always feel like apologizing when it, because it really is so long. Now, if you're taking Côte d'Alias, It's actually longer. So that's 3.5 hours.

0: To get into the airport, not the delay itself, but to get in and then to get settled. But you must have extra time. We've always talked about that. The summertime, you have to add more than 3 hours.
1: Yeah, it's not even construction holiday season yet, Lita.
0: Not yet. But you know what? It is beach weather, though. We've been getting some nice comments. And did you read the comment from Matthew about not swimming in the St. Lawrence? I couldn't. But I saw my kids swim in the St. Lawrence. I think they just don't know yet. And I'm not about to tell them. So, and they were fine. So everything was fine. So it does work out for some people.
1: Yeah, absolutely. And, you know, really it's after heavy rainfall where you check ahead, you could check the water quality. Mm-hmm. They have that information all online if you are heading to the beach. So yes, something to keep in mind. A lot of beaches around Montreal. And yes. I love that we're getting from people text messages, how to get there, what public transportation you can take, the river shuttles too. That's always great. A nice option.
0: Yeah, especially, you know, you have relatives coming into town. I know people keep coming up to me, what can I do that's close? And, you know, First of all, we have festivals like crazy, but we also have our beaches, as tiny and wonderful as they are, and great coffee and great poutine.
1: That's true too. Absolutely. Make a day of it. Yeah. Incorporate poutine and coffee and smoked meat into that. And then cap it off with a ride on the river shuttle. Okay, thanks, Lita. We'll check in with you in about 10 minutes' time. Right now, it's Tuesday. Time to talk technology with our tech expert, Takara Small. The AI boom has created a new kind of worker. So get this, people getting paid to record their daily lives. And this is all to help teach machines. But the information gathering, or quote, human data harvesting, does not stop there. Smart glasses, I don't know if you've heard of those, smart glasses could disrupt that gig work by changing how that sort of data is collected and also who is gathering it. So Takara Small is here now with more on this. Hey, Takara, welcome back.
2: Hi.
1: Okay, let's talk more about this gig work, AI-related gig work, though. So companies are paying people around the world, and this is happening right here in Canada, too, to do this?
2: Yes. It's a growing, very popular type of gig work where people are paid to train AI systems by recording themselves, doing things like cooking, washing dishes, sweeping the floor. And, you know, workers do this by attaching a camera to their head or, you know, depending on the task, sometimes their hands. And I will say it's in fact so popular that there are now dedicated platforms, you know, similar to ride sharing or food delivery, where people can browse jobs, assignments, they can pick one, they can complete the task and do it all without ever actually having to talk to someone from the company.
1: Okay, I can't think of anything more mundane, frankly, Takara. I mean, why do companies want footage of me or somebody sweeping the floor or doing the dishes?
2: Yes. So part of this is because, you know, a lot of these AI companies require a constant supply of new data. They need high quality, diverse, you know, data points, video footage, audio, et cetera, in order to reflect the real world and any, you know, requests or questions that come through them. You know, a great example is, you know, making food. How someone makes food in Canada may be different than how someone makes food in France. You know, the other case is that AI use cases have expanded. We're now seeing tech companies jump into, you know, creating robotics that can cook or clean or weld. We talked about that in my last column. And so with that, you need more reference points, not less. And then, you know, just lastly, it's just a very competitive space. So you have a lot of companies that are vying for footage in order to beat their competitors and maybe out innovate them.
1: So if the companies are vying for this footage, does this pay well? Is this a lucrative source of income for these gig workers?
2: You know, I would say for people in the global south, perhaps, and there are gig workers around the world, you know, maybe some of the funds in an economy where there aren't a lot of, you know, paying jobs might be quite substantive. From my research in Canada, a lot of the gig workers here are making, you know, just a bit above minimum wage. Again, depending on your province, it's about, you know, $18 to $24 for usable footage. So, you know, depending on what task you're doing, you may not need a full hour to sweep the floor or, you know, whatever the quest may be. And for young people in a country like ours, where there's high unemployment, this may be, you know, the fallback if you can't find a full-time summer gig. I will add, though, that for people in specific professions, you know, those who are lawyers or doctors, they can make even more

0: you know, $50 to maybe even $250 per usable footage. Hmm.
1: Okay, enter the disruptor here, wearable glasses, or wearable smart glasses, I should say. So how could the voluntary use of smart glasses actually change this type of temporary work?
0: Yeah, so this is an interesting part of the story. You know, a lot of the public discourse around smart glasses, AI-powered glasses, it's very much focused on privacy. And for good reason, I am not downplaying or ignoring that aspect. But, you know, the thing as a tech journalist I've noticed is that another angle that's not getting enough, I think, attention is the fact that these devices, these smart glasses, can double as, you know, data harvesting tools. A lot of the companies that are making smart glasses are also building out AI systems and tools that require a lot of real world data. I mean, what a coincidence, right? And so I think if you have enough users who are choosing to wear smart glasses, they're choosing to record their life and everyone around them, and these companies get consent to share it and they are getting a steady stream of this, why would they need to employ the same number of gig workers? I mean, it's actually like the best business case to think of. People are spending up to $800 to buy your company smart glasses and then giving you the data for free. I can't think of a more advantageous situation.
1: So what does this mean then for today's data collectors? If you have these wearables like smart glasses, you put them on and they can just record everyday life.
0: Yes, I don't think that gig workers and this type of human data collection will be eliminated overnight. I just think it will reduce demand. And usually when you see reduced demand for a skill or a particular product, that puts downward pressure on how much people are willing to pay for it. So, you know, I think as, you know, this type of smart eyewear scales, and, you know, if you have millions of people around the world sharing data, I think probably companies will pay less than $18, $24, $50, et cetera, for these type of work.
1: Okay, what about Takara, if you like the glasses? And I know some of the marketing around these smart glasses, it's just been around like how cool they look, right? Not even necessarily flexing what it can do and what the AI features are. If people have smart glasses, what should they do if they don't want to provide this data to companies?
0: So I would say that if you have, you know, smart glasses and you don't want to share this data, first understand that it's highly complicated and you may not be able to altogether out, but, you know, you can limit on sharing, limit the type of data you're sharing, you know, geolocation, et cetera. You should disable automatic sharing. You should disable automatic upload of your footage if you can where possible. I would say, though, that the best option is just don't buy them. You know, trying to remove smart features or disable them from smart devices, it's just a headache.
1: At that point, just get regular glasses.
0: Yeah, just get regular glasses. That's the best case scenario.
1: Yeah, no kidding. Takara, thank you so much for this. We'll chat next week.
0: Thanks.
1: That is Takara Small. She is Let's Go's technology columnist. She joins us on Tuesdays after the 4:30 news. Let's go to Lida. She has some news for you when it comes to your commute.
2: Yes, I do. And I have news, actually, that things are rolling well on all the EXO trains, including EXO 11, which can take you to the Beaconsfield Beach. Thank you for that information. Or to the Pincourt or Thérèse Vaudreuil Beach, too. So all sorts of ways to get around with public transit. And by the way, with the Vaudreuil-Hudson train, all the trains, actually, EXO trains, you can pop your bike in there, too. If you're taking the 440 East, we've got another problem. This is a stalled vehicle left-hand lane at Boulevard Industriel, and it is clogging everything up in that area. 15 North at the 640, they're about to remove the truck. They've actually fixed it, so it should be leaving on its own.

0: That's Montreal jazz guitarist Jean-Philippe Grégoire. That one is the title track off his new album called Wild Garden. Is your garden looking a little wild right now? I don't know if things are just growing out of control with the heat we've been having. We'll have a few showers on Thursday to water everything down. Some showers Thursday, a high of 24, but really hot and muggy tomorrow. 33 degrees is the high tomorrow. Humidex of 41. So a little bit of a return, just one day, but a little bit of that humidity that we experienced last week, it's back for tomorrow. Let's get your latest business news now. Chris Edwards is here from the business desk. Hey, Chris.
1: Hey, Sabrina.
0: Let's start off real quick here with the news that's just coming in this afternoon. Rogers shutting down several radio stations. What's the latest here?
1: Rogers is closing six radio stations across Canada, including Sportsnet 650 in Vancouver and Sportsnet 960 here in Calgary. This is all effective immediately today, but the company will still operate 44 other radio stations across the country. There'll be more updates to come on this.
0: Okay, now in other news, looking at some eye-catching numbers for Canada's international trade. So when it comes to international trade, we are seeing yet another surplus. What's sparking all this, Chris?
1: This time it's metals and minerals. Statistics Canada reported this morning our trade surplus widened in May to over $4 billion. That's the highest it's been in 4 years, and it's the fourth month in a row where there's been a trade surplus. Now, the biggest driver here was metal ores, especially aluminum, and what are called non-metallic minerals, in other words, fertilizers. Exports of those rose by 16% in May. That was helped along by the war in Iran, which has choked off the global supply of fertilizer. But speaking of Iran, Canada's energy exports plateaued in May. In fact, they dropped by 2%, or at least the value of them dropped by 2%. That was after rising over 40% from February to April. We spoke to BMO senior economist Robert Kavcik about that.
2: So most of the increase has been driven by the run-up in oil prices that we saw during the U.S.-Iran conflict. And we know that since May, what has happened, oil prices have come down below $70. So probably about as quickly as the trade surplus widened out, we're going to see it come back down the other way, probably closer to balance in the next few months or so.
1: Exports to the U.S., meanwhile, rose 1.5% to $53 billion. Again, the fourth month in a row where that number has risen, even though the government is trying to diversify trade away from the United States.
0: Yeah, okay. Interesting figures there. And speaking of U.S. trade, Chris, a startling survey released today is shedding light on how Canadian manufacturers are

0: feeling. We're getting a bit of the pulse here about moving to the U.S. So what does the survey say?
1: It says 4 in 10 Canadian manufacturing companies are either considering moving to the U.S. or have already done so. 57% say they're either pausing, reducing, or canceling major investments right now, and 11% plan to move their headquarters to the United States. This is from a survey by consulting firm KPMG. They spoke to executives at 275 manufacturers back in May. Now, the primary reasons for wanting to move south are to get around the tariffs and avoid trade uncertainty, but there are other structural issues within Canada as well, like higher corporate taxes, expensive housing for workers, and a desire for cheaper energy. Companies talked about that as well. I spoke to KPMG's Anamika Gadia about the results this morning. She co-authored the study and mentioned Canadian companies are really making these decisions now. There isn't much more waiting.
2: The survey is pretty clear in showing that endurance mode is not going to continue forever, and that companies are starting to move out of the endurance mode into making long-term decisions. And they're not waiting for the outcome of the trade uncertainty. They're making those decisions based on, you know, the sort of trade reality that exists today. And they're starting to shift their investment dollars to the U.S.
1: Now, manufacturing accounts for more than 10% of Canada's GDP. So if a meaningful number of manufacturers leave for the U.S., that will have a huge impact on the economy.
0: Okay, Chris, finally, let's end off here on a story that has to do with tech, or maybe tech investors, because it seems nothing pleases tech investors these days. I'm talking about Samsung, because this morning Samsung announced huge profits, and yet their stock still went down. What's going on here?
1: Yeah, Samsung announced their Q2 numbers this morning, and by most metrics, they were a complete success. Samsung's profit increased by 19 times year over year, from about $4.5 billion Canadian in Q2 of 2025 to $84 billion in Q2 of 2026. And they beat projections by 6% as well. This is all driven by what else? The AI data center boom. A lot of companies are buying Samsung's computer chips to populate those AI data centers. But today, Samsung's stock is down at one point by 10%. And it pulled down the Dow and NASDAQ as well. And that is all because investors are worried that the AI infrastructure spending boom is going to slow down soon. And they were expecting even higher revenues for Samsung. Mm. So it gives you an idea of how high stakes this game has become.
0: Oh, the bar is high indeed. Chris, thank you so much. We will chat tomorrow. Have a great evening.
1: You too, Sabrina.
0: Okay, that is Chris Edwards from the CBC Business Desk. Let's get an update. Lita has some news to share with you. Lita?
3: I'm just looking right now at the 13 in the southbound direction, a sudden backup to Cote d'Elias. Of course, there's a bit of an issue just in the ramp towards the 20 in the eastbound direction, but it's only slow from about 32nd Avenue down to 1st. Then it clears up, and it's actually good into the downtown area, hopping onto that 136. Six, the Metropolitan. Don't forget the closure that's coming up this weekend. That's in the eastbound direction, precisely where it's busy right now, from Cote d'Elias over to the Laurentian. Then it opens up for you, but it won't be opening up this weekend. Complete closure is from 11:30 on Friday night till Monday morning. And currently right now, 13 North is actually pretty good. You do have the slowdown from Cote d'Elias to Gouin. After that, it's great all the way up and through. Let's say you're heading to one of the water slides or Oka Beach up to the 640.
0: Good idea, Lita.
3: I just keep thinking about them.
0: Yeah, exactly. You know what? Summer's in here. School's out. And we need activities for the kids. I'm sure the water park's very busy this week, especially tomorrow. Humidex tomorrow, 41. Daytime temperature of 33. So, yeah, stay hydrated. Stay cool. Check out a water park, check out the beach, or maybe just go to an air-conditioned place and stay cool for tomorrow. Then showers move in for Thursday, and it will be cooler, a high of 24. It's going to be a break from that humidity that we'll get tomorrow. Well, speaking of hot, sunny weather, we are going to talk about this online trend, tan maxing. It encourages people to get as darkly tanned as possible. We'll speak with a dermatologist for his thoughts on that coming up. Your news is next.
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0: Number 7 Jersey. Michelle Song, CBC News, Toronto.
1: And that is your World This Hour. 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
2: Hi, good afternoon. I'm Sabrina Marindola, and welcome to the 5 o'clock hour of the show. Coming up in this last hour today, the Quebec government announced funding for some youth programs. So 12 organizations are getting a total of $1 million. And so we're going to speak with Quebec's minister responsible for youth, Mathieu Lévesque, will be my guest coming up in the next 5 minutes. And also, we're going to talk about this online trend. It's called tan maxing, and you can check it out online. It basically encourages people to get as deeply tanned as possible. All of this while Quebec's skin cancer rates are soaring. We're going to check in with the Jewish General Hospital's Clinic for Melanoma and Non-Melanoma Skin Cancer. We'll find out what Dr. Osama Rashdi thinks about this online trend, and we'll get some tips for you when it comes to protecting your skin in the sun. Let's do it. Let's go.

0: We need sun protection this week. Today's UV index is 8 or very high. Tomorrow it'll be 9 or very high. So we'll get some tips from a dermatologist coming up in about 10 minutes. You can submit your questions, by the way, on the text line if you have any. 514-566-9066. And one person here with a cooling tip saying for hot days, the McGill Libraries, they are open to everyone. They are air conditioned. You might want to check out your local library in your neighborhood as well, or check out a shopping center. Or if you have a friend with air conditioning, give them a call.
1: Call a friend.
0: Call a friend. Or maybe if you are that friend, invite someone over, especially if you know that they don't have air conditioning and maybe they can't easily get to a library or a mall or somewhere else to stay cool. Just even a couple of hours of keeping cool with air conditioning makes a big difference, with tomorrow's Humidex value hitting 41. Lita, right now, Let's turn our attention to this commute on this Tuesday afternoon. We had a few incidents. Started off not as hectic as yesterday, but it has since picked up. What's the latest now?
1: Well, I'm looking at right now statistics on the rim. I just received notification and people are being asked actually to get off at the Panama Station and wait for the next train. So we're trying to figure this one out. There's also the air conditioning on the rim has been spotty as of late, which is unfortunate because we really need it, actually, especially when a rem is crowded. If you are heading to the airport, absolutely slowest way to get there would be Côte de Liesse. It is just jammed as you take that ramp. Looking better is Highway 20. That ramp, although rolling slowly, has improved a little bit by about 20 meters, let's say, about that. And heading over to the South Shore, it's easier now on the 15 down to the Champlain Bridge that they removed the problem that we had around the Nuns Island area, but now we have one that's affecting the Bonaventure approach, and that is well past the Victoria Bridge. Decent choice, the Victoria Bridge, but so much road work in that area makes it less palatable, let's say. And Jacques Cartier Bridge is, it's good once you're on it. Getting there is tough, with a 20-minute delay off of both Papineau North and Papineau South, and still seeing problems on the Metropolitan, and that's because of a problem on the westbound side just before Laurentian, and heading up north a bit better on Laurentian, but still clogged around the 640-15 interchange. We've got a lot of interchanges, don't we?
0: Yeah, and that one is a pretty hectic one
1: as
0: well.
1: It's crazy. Yes.
0: I feel like unless you know exactly which lane you're supposed to be in, if you've never been there before, the signage kind of comes up right at the last minute. So it's one where you have to like be prepared and be in the right lane.
1: So that's often, I think, about 85% of the time I look at it, and it is very congested in all directions.
0: 29 degrees right now at Trudeau Airport. So it looks like we've hit our high of the day of 30 degrees at Trudeau Airport, but it is 31 right now in downtown Montreal. And basically my thermometers across the province here, as I look at my weather stations province-wide, pretty much in the 30s. I do see 27 degrees in Morin Heights. It's 29 in Blainville and Saint-Jérôme. South of Montreal, you're in the 30s. 30 for Brossard.

0: Stuttgart 30 in Candiac, Granby 31 degrees right now, and it is 29 degrees in Waterloo in the eastern townships. Tonight, 19 degrees with clear skies, and then tomorrow is hot and muggy, a high of 33, Humidex of 41, and it's just a blip, it's just a one-off, because then on Thursday it's cooler, showers move in, and those rain showers will cool things down to 24 degrees. Well, Quebec organizations that work with youth are getting some help from the province. The government announced today that more than $1 million in funding will be allocated to 12 youth initiatives. So these programs range from mental health support to homelessness prevention. Joining us now to discuss this is Mathieu Lévesque. He is the minister responsible for youth and joins us now. Minister Mathieu Lévesque, good afternoon. Welcome to the show.
1: Good afternoon. Thank you for having me.
0: Tell us about some of the programs, some of the groups that were selected to receive this funding.
1: Right, absolutely. So it's so we've announced today a funding of up to $1.1 million to 12 community organizations for 12 projects that are aimed at young people in vulnerable situations. We know our youth have been having issues regarding mental health, food insecurity, homelessness prevention, crime prevention. And we wanted, and I wanted, to act directly and help our youth in Quebec to help them with those different projects that we're having that we're announcing today.
0: Is this recurring money, or this is a one-off $1 million envelope?
1: This is a one-off envelope, but we want to continue our actions and in helping our vulnerable youth in Quebec. You know, I've been appointed a few 2 months ago by Premier Frechette, and my first thought and my first actions when I sat down with my colleagues at the ministry, I wanted and we wanted to help youth with vulnerabilities. You know, there are a lot of great programs that work well for youth that are doing well, and that's amazing. But I wanted to focus for the short time that I had on youth that had that didn't have it easy in life. And that's what we're doing today. We're announcing those projects. Today we were at La Rue, community organizations, Dans La Rue, helping youth with homelessness. And that's what we're doing, like, directly for them. And it felt like a family gathering because all the community organizations were there this morning. And we have seen that they are working together, and I have seen when I've discussed with them that it will make a real impact on the lives of the youth that are using those services, and it will be an impact on their daily lives and make sure they stay on the right path. We wouldn't want them to continue on the path of homelessness or of the crime prevention. So all those situations we try to avoid and help them in their needs.
0: Minister Lévesque, as you mentioned, you took over this portfolio a couple of months ago. When you were getting briefed and just catching up on this dossier and on this ministry, is there anything that surprised you about what youth are going through and some of the challenges facing youth right now in Quebec?
1: Absolutely, absolutely. The mental health issue has been a recurring and ongoing discussion that we've been having at the ministry, and that's also one of the projects that we're announcing today. I really want to make sure that for our youth and their mental health, we can help quickly and immediately that situation and address that situation. That's something that really came up and that struck me. And I wanted to act quickly to help them with the mental health.
0: We spoke with a spokesperson just last week from Equipe Jeunesse on Friday. This happens to be one of the groups getting some of this funding that was announced today. Now, they told us that this year, there are more youths leaving their apartments to live in the streets than they've ever seen before. Getting some money like this, is this enough to buck that trend?
1: Well, it's a great start. It's a great start. And you said it, Sabrina, we do want to tackle and prevent homelessness for our youth, and that those are less than ideal situations because we want to make sure that they can stay within their apartments if they have one, and they can continue on that right path. And that's why we're actually giving Equipe Jeunesse some tools to give.

0: give the children and the youth to stay in apartments and maybe give them the furniture or even some of the utensils they may need in their daily lives. So that is also a direct action that will help the youth for their daily life.
1: I'm wondering where cost of living fits in here, too, because another thing we heard this year is just how hard it is for many youth to find employment. I mean, we were going through some of the latest figures here. When you look at Quebec and Canada, the latest figures we have are from the month of May, and Quebec's unemployment rate for youth between the ages of 15 to 24 years old is 8.1%. When you couple that with the growing threat of AI threatening to replace entry-level jobs, a lot of youth are saying, I send out dozens and dozens of CVs. No one calls me back. What can your government do to provide better support for youth employment?
0: Yeah, so let me get back on the youth action plan maybe that we've established at the ministry. And AI has been part of one of the issues that we are surveilling, that we're looking into, because I know that that's been affecting youth employment. So we're working on that, on a strategy, of course, with AI. And we're also working on youth employment. That's also been a strategy that we've been developing with our colleague at the Ministry of Employment for the youth. So that's a collaboration that we're doing with my colleague Jean-François Simard. So it's been taken into consideration and into account, and it's on our radar, and we do have that sensitivity for our youth and the employment, because we want to make sure they have the opportunities that we've had when we were younger as well, and we're able to have jobs, and that's something we're working on, of course.
1: Yeah, you hear a lot of youth say, you know, it's a different time from when my parents were going through just getting, you know, the affordability when it comes to just home ownership, for example, or even just putting affordable food on the table. I know the bigger government action plan, it's Plan d'Action Jeunesse from 2025 to 2030 here. Yeah. What's the message today, Minister Lévesque, for youth who may be listening now saying, you know, I'm struggling. It's not easy to find a job. Food is expensive. Housing is expensive. And I'm feeling discouraged.
0: Well, I want to be positive with them first. I want to tell them there is hope. We are working on a plan. We've also, Premier Frechette has announced a plan for first home owner and affordability. As you know, they now have the welcome tax, as we call it in French, or the
1: taxe de bienvenue. Yeah,
0: taxe de bienvenue. Exactly. That's and I wasn't quite sure of the term.
1: Nobody welcomes warmly, I will say.
0: Exactly. I mean, you're right. Nobody, even when I did buy my apartment back in the days, I did not welcome it warmly. But that's something Madame Frechette has been doing. She's answering that affordability situation in crisis, and she's paying that back for the youth that want to become homeowners. So there is hope. And there will also be, as you know, a campaign that is coming. So there will be also announcements in time during the campaign.
1: $1 million for 12 youth initiatives. Mathieu Lévesque, thank you so much for your time today.
0: Thank you, Sabrina.
1: Mathieu Lévesque, Quebec minister responsible for youth. Let's go to Lita. She has some news for you when it comes to the roads and transit. Lita?
2: And transit, a problem right now we're having with the REM between Panama and Brossard. It's a service slowdown. They're calling it power supply issues, which is quite unfortunate. People are waiting for 15, 20 minutes at times on platforms between those areas. It also seems to be affecting very busy at Gare Centrale. That's for the REM as you head to A3, which, and at this point, if you are heading to Anse-à-l'Homme, it's pretty good. It's also for De Montagne, not too bad. It is basically the stations between Panama and Brossard where we do have our issues. And getting to the South Shore is still very tough. If you do need the 15 to the Champlain Bridge, it opens up after Nuns Island, but it's backing up once again, which means probably another problem, but it's backing up through the Turcotte interchange, and we're waiting on word and another notification on that route.
1: Okay, Lita, thank you so much. We are talking about the weather here. I'm mentioning how hot it is. UV index today was 8 or very high. Tomorrow, grab the SPF, UV index of 9 or very high. And skin cancer rates in Quebec, they are soaring. If you look over the past 3 decades, melanoma cases shot up by more than 430%. Now, these figures, according to Statistics Canada, now this

0: is happening, meanwhile, as we are seeing online trends, like what is called tan maxing. I don't know if you've ever heard of this term, tan maxing. Basically, it's an online trend that encourages people to get as deeply tanned as possible. Joining us now is Dr. Osama Rashdi. He is a physician and the co-founder of the Jewish General Hospital's Clinic for Melanoma and Non-Melanoma Skin Cancer. And he joins us live now. Dr. Rashdi, good afternoon. Thank you so much for joining us.
1: Good afternoon, Sabrina. Thank you.
0: What are you seeing when it comes to skin cancer rates?
1: The skin cancer rates are getting crazy. Today, I just reviewed my pathology reports from the last 2 weeks, and it was surprising. I got 5 melanomas already detected, some of them early, some of them not. And now we have to bring them back to the hospital to do further surgeries or some medical treatment with our medical oncologist.
0: That's 5 melanomas just in one day.
1: Not in one day, but in
0: it's
1: a few days.
0: The reports you went through, yeah.
1: Yeah. And it is just one dermatologist.
0: Yeah.
1: Yeah.
0: And so when you see those rates, what do you say to yourself?
1: I say we have to do something. And we are trying hard at the hospital, at our clinics. Just to give you an idea, over the last 8 years, since we started seeing patients in 2018, after 2 years to build the clinic, we have had about 15,000 visits so far, and we are not yet done. We have to do something more. Our next step is to try to teach the public about sun protection. We call it smart sun protection. It's not just sunscreen. It's much further than that. And we also have to teach our family doctors how to pick up skin cancers early. It is a big job. We still have a lot to do.
0: Is it something that you would consider, Dr. Rashdi? I mean, I don't know if these rates that we're seeing, if they're frustrating or if they can even cause anger, because is this something that is easily preventable? Is this evitable?
1: As far as we know in the medical school, skin cancer is probably the only cancer that's preventable. Yes, of course, it is preventable. Just avoid being in the sun.
0: Avoid being in the sun. And you said it goes beyond sunscreen. You said it's so much more than that. Tell us a little bit about, you know, all the tools that we can put in our toolkit to stay safe.
1: Right. So we have 7 steps. It starts with trying to reorganize your day. So if you have the chance to do what you have to do during the day at home between 10 a.m. and 4 p.m., that would be amazing. If you can't, if you must be outside, there is no problem. Go outside. But number two, stay in the shade. Look for a shade, a big building, a big tree, you know, to picnic, to barbecue under a big tree, not just under direct sun. Number two, carry an umbrella, a big umbrella.
0: Okay, interesting, because I got a text message, someone saying, what about a parasol? Is that like as effective as sunscreen?
1: No, it's much more effective than the sunscreen. I'm sorry.
0: Okay, so parasol, carry an umbrella with you.
1: Yeah, carry a big umbrella. So number three, carry an umbrella, have sunglasses, wear a big hat, wide brim hat, and covering clothes. Not necessarily the new, little bit expensive UV clothes. It is great. If you can buy them, it's okay. They are good. But if you can't, just long sleeves, pants, not shorts, you know. And after all of this, you can use your sunscreen, SPF 60. It's not a big deal which brand, because it doesn't make a big deal. And regarding the sunscreen, when you use them, you have to know how to use them. So I ask many patients, so how do you use your sunscreen? Mm-hmm. Oh yeah, I use them on a regular basis. So when was the last time you bought your sunscreen? Oh yeah, maybe last year. This is not, you know.
0: Okay, so if a bottle is lasting you a year, you're not using it enough.
1: At all.
0: Yeah.
1: At all. Because, you know, you have to apply sunscreen every 2 hours, thick layer, starting 30 minutes before you leave where you are. And you have to reapply as long as you are outside. You have to reapply every 2 hours.
0: And a thick layer, right? You want a generous amount.
1: A thick layer. Paste. We prefer.

0: The paste, not the lotion.
1: Okay. The pasty stuff. What about, Dr. Rashi, say you work outside, you work in construction, you know, whatever job you may be doing is outdoors. You can't reorganize your day. That's your shift. You can't work with a parasol. You know, you're not necessarily reapplying every 2 hours if you're in a uniform or wearing a construction vest or whatnot. What do those people do?
0: Yeah, there is some solution. So

0: You know that there's something they call it umbrella hat. Umbrella hat. It is a big hat, big enough, you know, designed like an umbrella, but there is a kind of belt that will keep it on your head. Mm. So just Google umbrella hat. You will see it.
1: Umbrella hat, and that way it doesn't fall off your head as you're moving around and working.
0: Yeah, you can use both hands to do whatever you have to do.
1: Okay, it's hands-free. Okay, there you go. In terms of what do you make of some of these online trends, Dr. Rashdi, where it comes to things like tan maxing, where the message is, you know, go to tanning beds or, you know, get the darkest tan you can. It's kind of trendy for summer. What goes through your mind when you see some of those?
0: So this is something that has, I don't know where they got this, but I you know, I get something from many of my patients. Oh, we need sun for vitamin D. Yes, but you know how much you need? You need like 5 minutes or a little bit more, probably twice a week. And you don't need to go to the sun to have that. Because those 5 minutes twice a week, you will definitely get more than that every day just by, you know, going to your car, you will have enough sun. Just to go to your car.
1: That is enough to prompt your body to start making vitamin D.
0: That's more than enough because you will do that a few times a day. Yeah.
1: What about, Dr. Rashdi, if people, you know, are by a window, for example, or even sometimes when you're commuting, you're on the bus by the window or you drive and your daily commute means exposure to sunlight. Is that dangerous? Is that something to keep in mind if it's coming through a window?
0: Of course. So just a little message. We are not trying to, you know, to ask people to stay home or to imprison them, God forbid. We want people to enjoy this beautiful life. But we want them to remember one thing. That life, very important, is to enjoy it healthy.
1: Yeah, absolutely. Quality of life and age in a healthy way.
0: Yeah, especially now, our population is aging. And the more we age, the more we have sun. So the more we have a chance to get a skin cancer. So just remember, every minute you walk, you have to enjoy life healthy. So avoid the sun, because the sun is a big enemy. Most Canadians are not created for the sun. They are phototype 1, 2, 3, probably. Most Canadians are like that, where 1 is, you know, people with no melanin. 6 is people with full melanin, dark, very dark skin. Most Canadians don't have dark skin.
1: Dr. Rashdi, just before we go, I know, you know, off the top, hearing you say you went through reports today, and just today you confirmed 5 melanomas, and now you have to get back to those patients. I'm thinking those patients, in a way, are lucky because they got screened and they got checked. Just the wait list to see a dermatologist is so long. Any tips on someone who might think, oh, you know, I should get this checked out, but it's nearly impossible to check in with a dermatologist to even get a dermatologist. What do Quebecers do in that case?
0: So why we built our clinics. It is very easy. Go over Google and Google our fax number at the Jewish General Hospital Dermatology. Just fax us a referral from a family physician. We will go through it. If needed, we will see the patient within the same week. That's why we are there.
1: Dr. Osama Rashdi, thank you so much for your expertise. Really great to speak with you today.
0: Thank you. Thank you, Sabrina. Bye-bye.
1: That is Dr. Osama Rashdi, physician and the co-founder of the Jewish General Hospital's Clinic for Melanoma and Non-Melanoma Skin Cancer. Let's go to Lita. She's watching the roads in transit.
2: And watching a problem on the REM right now. Still a slowdown from Panama, Duquartier to Brossard on A1. South Shore Branch, if you're heading to Dumontang, crowded, but at least it's rolling at a steady pace. Same thing for Anse-à-l'Orme. We've got good news too. Cleared away a problem on the Bonaventure approach for the Champlain Bridge. So should pick up speed. It's still backing though to the Victoria Bridge, and it's still kind of slow on the 15 from De La Vérendrye right down to Nuns Island.

0: And so we'll see how this one ends. Right now, though, your news is next.
1: This is CBC News. Good afternoon. It's 5:30. I'm Simon McInnesney with your CBC News from Montreal. And we begin with an emotional scene at the Bell Centre as thousands of police officers packed the arena today to pay tribute to a fallen colleague. 34-year-old Mohamed Ben Radouane was killed in a shootout in Côte des Neiges last month. As Steve Rukavina reports, it was a ceremony today filled with solemn ritual and many tears.
2: Mohamed Ben Radouane's police cap is carried into the Bell Centre by one of his fellow officers. They called him Mo and spoke of a colleague who was more like a big brother and a friend. Ben Radouane's twin brother Ahmed said the family came to Montreal from Algeria in 2005.
3: Depuis son enfance, il voulait devenir policier.
2: Ahmed Ben Radouane told the ceremony his brother wanted to be a police officer since he was little. Ahmed also previously served as a Montreal police officer himself and once got the chance to patrol with Mohamed in the Côte des Neiges neighborhood where they spent their adolescence.
3: J'ai vu un homme profondément humain.
2: Ahmed says he saw his brother as someone profoundly human who spoke to citizens with calm, dignity, and compassion. Police Chief Fadi Daguerre wiped away tears as he spoke of the family Ben Radouane leaves behind.
4: Aucune cause ne peut justifier qu'un enfant de 2 ans ou qu'un enfant à naître soit privé de son papa.
2: Daguerre said there's nothing that justifies a 2-year-old being robbed of their father. He said Ben Radouane's death, while devastating, will inspire him to continue to try to be a better police officer. As the ceremony ended, some of Ben Radouane's fellow officers, members of the Police Brotherhood Choir, offered a final musical tribute. Steve Rugavina, CBC News, Montreal.
1: Fire bans are in place for wide swaths of Quebec as nearly 200 wildfires burn across the province, especially up north. As Jenna Bedoso explains, communities near those fires are on high alert.
5: Not every summer, but almost. We do have forest fires at certain distances from our communities.
6: Claude Gagné and his fellow residents of Fermont are somewhat used to wildfires by now, but the town manager says it doesn't take away from the collective sense of stress. The mining town near the Labrador border has been under thick, dark clouds of smoke for days, and as of Monday afternoon, a state of emergency.
5: We had several helicopters from Sepfer, and we had about, at the most, 120 firefighters in Fermont.
6: Thunderstorms and lightning sparked the forest fire burning just 15 kilometers from Fermont. It's one of about 200 fires currently active across the province. To help manage the situation, Sepfer has expanded an open fire ban to almost everywhere.
7: It's a lot of work, actually.
6: Sepfer's Isabelle Gariepi says firefighters have an exceptional workload. The fire ban, in effect until further notice, applies to campfires, fireworks, barbecues, or anything else that may cause sparks. The province says it'll help the 900 firefighters currently deployed to put out flames deal with the task at hand. Jenna Bardoso, CBC News, Montreal.
1: Meanwhile, as many Quebecers seek to cool down in the water, there are renewed concerns about the number of drownings. There have been 7 deaths in the past 5 days on the province's lakes and rivers, with 2 happening just yesterday. Sarah-Kate Dallaire has the details.
8: Granby police launched an investigation regarding the death of a man in his 70s. He was found Monday morning in Lac Boisvin.
9: Pedestrians contacted the Granby Police Service after discovering an unconscious man in the waters.
8: Officer Malena Quentin says the man's death was confirmed at the Granby Hospital.
9: For now, it's too early to determine any causes or circumstances.
8: Later in the evening, a second death was reported, this time in the Saguenay-Lac-Saint-Jean region. A 24-year-old man was found dead in the Saint-Henri-de-Taillon area after several search hours. According to the SQ, several people were swimming when one disappeared. Another person was also taken to the hospital, and an investigation is underway.
10: We have more on that.
8: Reynald Hawkins is with the Quebec Life Saving Society. Hawkins says the number of fatal drownings is similar to last year at same date, but there are more incidents happening.
10: The big difference is this year we have 27 different events.
8: Hawkins urges the population to be cautious in the water as the hot weather will continue.

That match in Wimbledon still going on with Montrealer Felix Auger-Aliassime taking on Novak Djokovic. They've been playing for over 4.5 hours now. It's the longest game in the tournament at

0: says you should never swim alone. Sarah Kate Dallaire, CBC News, Quebec City.
1: And a modern legend of stage and screen here in Quebec has passed away. Marc Messier became a household name and a familiar face to millions over several generations. Atifet Badidar has more on his life and his creative legacy.
2: The mantle. Le mental. Mental toughness.
3: Marc Messier as Bob Chicoine, delivering one of the best-known lines from Les Boys, the hit Quebec comedy film about a recreational hockey team that became a cultural phenomenon and spawned sequels and a television series. Messier's work in Les Boys is just one of dozens of memorable roles in a career that spanned more than five decades. Whether audiences knew him from La Petite Vie, L'Anse Comte, or the legendary stage production Brew, Messier became one of Quebec's most recognizable and best-loved actors. News of his death prompted an outpouring of shock and grief among Montrealers.
4: C'est extrêmement choquant.
5: Ah, wow, c'est triste, vraiment triste.
6: L'impression que pour moi, c'est un personnage éternel. Donc
3: this fan calls him an eternal figure. The premier Christine Fréchette called Messier one of her favorite actors, one who left a mark in the heart of many generations of Quebecers. Marc Messier died at the age of 78. He's survived by his three children. Atifé Padidor, CBC News, Montreal.
1: And that was the CBC News.
7: Thank you very much, Simon Akineshny from the CBC Montreal Newsroom. I'm Sabrina Marindola. Lita Paulson is here at the Traffic Center. Simon, your eyes also glued to the screen when it comes to Wimbledon quarterfinals. I have to say, I was really looking forward to today's game. And the initial scheduling time was 9:30 a.m. And I thought, I'm commuting at that time. I'm going to miss the game. I don't believe it. And here I am. I might miss it for my commute home instead of my morning commute, because this game is now almost 5 hours in and it's still going.
1: Yeah, I mean, it will end soon because it is getting close to the I guess in theory it could go on forever, but it's probably getting close to the end here, but it is still very, very tight.
7: Yeah.
1: So
7: Montreal's own Félix Auger-Aliassime taking on Novak Djokovic. And so we'll see how this one ends. I feel the fans are excited, though. The fans are getting a good show, and I feel they're calling their babysitter saying, one more hour, just hang tight. We're not walking away now. So energy looks good at Wimbledon. I can only imagine at Tennis Canada, all of the excitement watching Félix Auger-Aliassime just performing so well in this round, no matter what happens here. Wimbledon has been very good to him.
1: Well, and you have to say, too, I was watching it a little bit, snippets here and there during the last hour. And it seems like the crowd is
7: cheering for Canada.
1: Yeah,
7: I think so.
1: No, they're pulling for Félix, I think. So maybe that'll help.
7: All right. Let's see what happens. Someone's saying, guys, it's called a match, not a game. Yes, yes. Match, sets, game, championship point. Not quite. We're not quite there yet at the match point.
1: We'll see
7: what happens here. Simon, thank you very much.
1: You bet.
7: We will chat tomorrow.
1: Yeah, you bet.
7: Have a wonderful evening. Simon Akineshny from the newsroom. Let's go to Lita for a look at the roads and transit. Lita, public transit was working so well.
8: It was.
7: And then we had a little hiccup on the rim.
8: And boy, it is really affecting almost all the lines at this point, because due to the service disruption that we have, and it's actually between Panama and Brossard, there has been a change in frequency at this point. 7.5 minutes between Panama and Boisfranc, every 15 minutes en Salome and De Montagne to Boisfranc, and they've added a shuttle service too at this point in the area of the delay. Panama to Brossard, very, very, very slow. So yes, they did have to add some extra buses in there. But again, frequency has changed. The platforms are jammed, and we're hoping that this improves shortly. And if you are taking any of the trains, by the way, at this point, they're working well. Those are the EXO trains I'm talking about, and also the Metro in good shape.
7: Okay, Lita, thank you so much. Navigating health and social services in Quebec can be pretty difficult for anyone. But for some English-speaking Quebecers, language barriers make it even more challenging, because often you're not necessarily receiving those services in your mother tongue. Now, patient navigators are professionals who work to fix that. So what they do is they can help patients do things like book appointments. They can help you fill out medical forms, and they can even offer emotional support. Now, this service started in Quebec City back in 2018, and since

0: Since then, it is now expanding across the province. And that's where Kennedy Fraser comes in, who's a new patient navigator in the Laurentians. And that is a region with nearly 50,000 English speakers. And Kennedy joins us now to tell us more about her role. Hi, Kennedy. Good afternoon. Welcome to the show.
1: Hi, thank you for having me.
0: What are some of the things then that you will be doing as I like this job title, patient navigator?
1: Yeah, thanks. So it's exactly what you said in the introduction, essentially. So it's really helping English-speaking individuals navigate the healthcare system, as well as overcoming those challenges that might come with the additional language barriers. So, accompanying you to different medical appointments, if that's what's needed for the situation that you're in, but even something as small as helping you book an appointment online or understand any paperwork that's given to you in French.
0: Have you had any experience with this before, Kennedy? Maybe just even in your personal life, accompanying people to appointments and things like that?
1: I've actually had people be the one to accompany me. When I first moved back into the province, my French was not at the level that it is at now. So I was really appreciative to have individuals with me just to reassure that I'm actually understanding the information given to me, especially when it can be a little bit more of a stressful appointment. You're not sure what the outcome may be. So just having that additional support goes a long way.
0: Now, so you've been at the receiving end. What kind of a difference does it make to have someone with you who's explaining things to you clearly, or maybe accompanying you navigating the healthcare system?
1: Yeah, exactly that. It just alleviates that additional stress that you may forget to ask a question, or you have that fear that the symptoms you're experiencing, you're not explaining them in the way that the healthcare professional may understand. Just different words that we use in English might not be the exact translation that we hope that the provider understands.
0: Kennedy, what's it like right now in the Laurentians? Because we know it's a rapidly growing region of Quebec. I mean, to the point that they're redrawing the electoral map and getting a new riding there. So in terms of what it's like to access health services there with the growing population, what is the reality?
1: Yeah, so that's exactly true. Yeah, it's a very big growth we're seeing in the last few years, definitely post-COVID as well. So I would say it's common, like in other regions of Quebec. There are wait times when you're trying to access different health or social services. Sometimes, unfortunately, for the English speakers in our region, they will wait till maybe the last minute to receive care, so presenting themselves at the emergency instead of being a bit more proactive, because there is a fear to reach out beforehand, before it gets to, an emergency situation. However, on the positive end, we are seeing that there is, a big openness with the Santé Québec Laurentide to have more information be disseminated in English. We have a great partnership with them. So we do see that there is an openness with the big growth that we're seeing in the English-speaking population out here in the Laurentians.
0: It makes you wonder, how many people are putting off seeing a professional or getting healthcare services, maybe even just because of that language barrier, or just because of the stress that it may cause to either nail down an appointment or, find someone and feel comfortable getting information from medical professionals.
1: Yeah, I would say everyone that's come through our doors, it's definitely something that we hear from majority of our community members. And, there are surveys that have been done in the past where over half of the English speakers don't even feel comfortable accessing services due to the stigma or the fear that, the attitude of the staff will just kind of affect their overall care.
0: Kennedy, for a role like this, would you also be a point person for follow-up calls or follow-up appointments with the same patient? How would that work?
1: Yeah, so I will definitely continue on my end, working with that patient and ensuring that, their care is being respected. But it's a partnership, like I said. So it's obviously up to the healthcare system and different social service professionals to continue that follow-up. So if a patient does present themselves and no one on the floor that shift that day is available to speak to them in English, well, it is something that it is up to the system to provide somebody that can.
0: Kennedy, your position, you're the patient now.

0: navigator for the Laurentians. I mean, that's a lot of ground to cover. That is a big area. First off, what's demand been like, and any concern that you can keep up with it in such a big area?
1: I mean, we basically officially launched it last Wednesday, July 1st. So there has been a big demand that has come through, but I'm really hopeful because we have a great partnership with even just other community organizations that we can rely on just having a more global approach. So if it's something that we don't necessarily specialize in, let's say it's not healthcare, but they're looking for grocery shopping assistance or meal preparation, we have great relationship with other organizations that offer that. So I really envision it as a global approach.
0: So over the next year, I know the pilot project wraps up next year. What is it that you are hoping to get out of this experience as a patient navigator?
1: I'm just really hoping that, we'll have more accessible access to healthcare for the English-speaking community in the Laurentian region, but in, Quebec as a whole, but also to alleviate that extra weight that the healthcare system has by, repeated visits to the emergency, just a better efficiency in receiving care.
0: Kennedy, for anyone listening, if they're in the region of the Laurentians and they figure out, I would love to have a patient navigator, someone helping me. I mean, who is eligible for this?
1: Anybody is eligible. So when we say English speaking, we don't say English first language. Your first language may be Spanish, but you feel more comfortable speaking in English than in French. So anybody that is more comfortable in English can reach out to Four Corners and ask for the patient navigator.
0: Okay. And that is the Four Corners office in De Montaigne. People can reach out there. Four Corners. It's the number four and corners with a K. Kennedy Fraser, thank you so much. Good luck in this next year as a patient navigator. Thanks for speaking with us.
1: Thank you so much for having me. Have a great day.
0: You too. That is Kennedy Fraser, the regional patient navigator for the Laurentians. Now, this originally started in 2018 in Quebec City with just one person, and now it is expanding to regions of Quebec, having people help English speakers in Quebec through their healthcare services and just navigate the healthcare system. So patients in the Laurentian can request Kennedy's assistance by contacting the Four Corners office in De Montaigne. 5:47, Lita has some news.
2: And still out, and I'm talking about the service disruption between Panama and Brossard for the REM, and it's creating a congestion on all the platforms. It's also creating problems for the Dumontang line on Salome to Boisfranc, and that's because they're reduced frequency at this point. And if you are heading out right now onto the 20 East towards the 15, we do have a problem in the right-hand lane, and Sainte-Eugénie along the 20 East at the 30, another problem in the center lane.
0: Well, the fifth edition of Black Changemakers launches today here at CBC Montreal. And this year, there's a theme. It's called Passing the Torch. Five previous changemakers nominated people who make a difference in their community. And so today on our website, if you go check it out at cbc.ca/Montreal, you'll find Sharon Eady sharing her story. She is the creator of the Black Lives Living Well initiative. And Sharon spoke with Changemakers creator Dion Codrington.
3: Mental health seems to have been one of the big pillars that you've tried to address. Why is that?
4: I think we all have some sort of mental health challenges. I know I've had some in the past. Back in our parents' time, or even a generation after my parents, nobody talks about mental health. It's really not a bad thing. Everybody, you can't cope with everything. Life throws all kinds of situations at you, and not everybody's able to cope the same way.
3: How have you tried to kind of remove that stigma and help it be more accessible and maybe make a space for people to talk about it?
4: A few years back, just before COVID, I was privileged to be asked to be the production manager for an intergenerational play on mental health. And we had a theater student from Concordia interview seniors in the community. So basically we were focusing on the Black community, seniors from the Caribbean. Just ask them questions about, their journey. what challenges they faced. And then we had the youth interviewed, finding out what it was like to live in a house with parents that came from the care

0: Caribbean, and then they're going into the North American society. And then we interviewed the sandwich generation, and which was interesting because there were some people that were younger than myself who still believed nobody has time. If you're busy doing work and you're believing in God, that there's no possible way that you could suffer from mental health. And listen, you don't always have to have a therapist. If you can have somebody that you can confide in and somebody that can be honest with you and somebody that can support you, it's a beautiful thing. And that's what I try to share with different people. You know, put the phone down and get into meditation. And I'm not preaching meditation for anybody, but that's stuff that helped for me. You're going for walks, having a good laugh, and being around people that will make you laugh and people that love you and support you, that's important to me. And things that bring you joy. A tub of Häagen-Dazs vanilla bean ice cream brings me joy. A nice greasy plate of French fries brings me joy. Taking care of your well-being.
1: That is Sharon Eady, the creator of the Black Lives Living Well initiatives. She is one of the people honored in this fifth edition of Black Changemakers. So to see Sharon's story, go to cbc.ca/Montreal and stay tuned. You're going to be hearing from more changemakers as the month goes on. Well, your news is coming up at 6 o'clock here on CBC Radio 1 on Your World Tonight. And that's where you'll hear more about the BC government preparing to take legal action against tech giant OpenAI. Now, the province's attorney general says that it has retained counsel in the pursuit of the company and accountability as well. The government alleges that the company holds some responsibility in relation to the Tumblr Ridge mass shooting that took place in February. Now, the shooter was a user of OpenAI's platform, ChatGPT, and the company says it banned the shooter's account for disturbing content, which allegedly included planning violent scenarios. All of that was prior to the tragedy in Tumblr Ridge, but it did not alert law enforcement. So here is part of BC Attorney General Nikki Sharma's press conference a little earlier today.
2: The events of February 10th will forever remain a dark chapter in our province's history. Nothing can undo what happened. But the steps I'm outlining today are about seeking accountability and justice. Justice for the families who lost loved ones, for those who were injured, and for a community that is navigating unimaginable pain and preventable loss. While no legal process can undo the harm that was done, pursuing accountability is an important part of supporting recovery and helping the community move forward.
3: Hi, Lauren Collins, Black Press Media. Will this be attached to the suits that have already been filed down in California or separate entirely?
2: We are coordinating with the families that have commenced a lawsuit, as they have stated publicly, in California and BC. So we have been coordinating through our legal counsel with that claim. We are pursuing specific things related to the losses that the government faced.
3: And then is it the hope that if there is any money that comes out of this, that that will be for the financial recovery of Tumblr Ridge?
2: That's right.
4: Romina Deo with Global News. Minister, you talked about you're in the early stages, you have counsel in California and here in British Columbia. Can you give the public just a little bit more information, some detail as to what you mean by early stages? Where are you at? How tangible is this?
2: Mm-hmm. Yeah, it starts from our desire to hold OpenAI accountable for any actions that could have prevented the harm that happened in Tumblr Ridge. I think the public knows about the information that shows that there were some employees there that knew, that asked for reporting of such things that were happening on the chatbot. What I can say now is that we've retained legal counsel in BC and California to pursue our legal options. I'm going to commit to you all that I will keep you updated on the options that we pursue. We are we hired California lawyers to make sure that we could take the fight to them with their headquarters if needed. We're in the early stages of looking at what the options might be for legal action, and we'll keep you posted.
5: Brenna Owen, CP, could you just explain the decision to explore suing in California as well? And did the potential for a bigger payout there play a role?
2: We want to make sure that we're using every legal tool that we possibly can. OpenAI is headquartered in California. It's important that we

0: we have both BC Council and California Council to take the fight to them if we need to in California. So at this stage, we want to make sure every tool available for accountability is present, and that will include making sure that we're covering off California Council.
1: That is BC Attorney General Nikki Sharma at a press conference earlier today. And she says the province is in the early stages of the legal process, adding that while the timeline on legal action, it's still unclear at this point, she's committed to keeping the public informed as the case progresses. Coming up to the end of the show, let's get another check on the roads. Here's Lita.
2: And just spotted a stalled car. This is to carry northbound Côte Saint-Luc. It's in the right-hand lane, so that's backing up again through the Turcotte interchange and southbound problem just around the Van Horn area.

0: about swaying to that one in the park tonight? You can do that from Hawaii. That is Ron Artist II. That one is called Let Me Dance On. And he's doing a free show this evening at the Médéric Martin Park. That is just near Frontenac Metro Station. So imagine coming out of the metro. You walk by the park and this is what you hear. You can dance on to that. When that show starts at 7 o'clock, grab an ice cream, take in the show, and you can enjoy it at sunset because the sun sets at 8:45. So lots of time to take in that show. And Lita, you want to leave us off with a couple of hotspots there?
1: The hotspot would be that REM. I'm hoping someone will fix it as soon as possible. It's rolling very slowly and at times not at all between Panama and Brossard and the rest of the line too. Slow frequency, all platforms jammed up. And tonight they're resurfacing that Metropolitan. So remember. And Sabrina, have a fun night.
0: You too, Lita. Have a wonderful evening. It's the end of the road at Wimbledon for Félix Auger-Aliassime, but he walked off with a standing ovation. So well done to him, and I'll see you tomorrow. Bye.
2: Last week, Terry O'Reilly demonstrated how a construction worker got into a sticky situation.
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5: Your World Tonight is coming up next. Then in half an hour, it's As It Happens.
6: Hi, I'm Chris Howden. An Edmonton doctor was at his son's basketball

0: Good evening, I'm Simon Nakaneshny with your CBC News headlines for Quebec. Thousands of police officers paid tribute to their fallen colleague today in downtown Montreal. The SPVM held a public memorial service at the Bell Center for Mohamed Lamine Ben Redouane. He was killed in the line of duty last month responding to an active shooter in Côte des Neiges. Ben Redouane was remembered as a devoted family man and a model policeman who died while attempting to protect his fellow Montrealers. Celebrated Quebec actor Marc Messier has died after a brief illness. He was perhaps best known for his roles in the beloved TV series Lancé Compte and in the big screen hit Les Boys. Messier was 78. And there was disappointment, but nevertheless pride for Canadian tennis fans following the action today at Wimbledon. Montrealer Felix Auger-Aliassime took Novak Djokovic to the limit before falling to the seven-time champion. The match went a full five sets and took 5 hours and 15 minutes for the Serbian to prevail in the epic quarterfinals bout. Now, taking a look at the weather forecast from Environment Canada in Montreal tonight, clear skies with the winds becoming lighter, the low 19. Tomorrow, mainly sunny and hot, the high 33 degrees. For Quebec City, a few clouds overnight, the low 16. Chance of showers tomorrow, 30 the high. In Sherbrooke tonight, clear skies, a low 12. Tomorrow, mainly sunny and 29 the high. And for Gaspé, clear tonight as well, the low 13. Sunny tomorrow and a high of 30 degrees.
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4: Hello, I'm Neil Kirksall.
5: Good evening, I'm Chris Howden. This is As It Happens. Tonight.
4: Managing up, NATO leaders are meeting in Turkey, and Canada's former NATO ambassador says important priorities are being put on hold while placating the American president tops the agenda.
5: Bill of Health, an Edmonton doctor, helped save a life.

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1: Hi, I'm Douglas Gelvin, your summer host of Daybreak. 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
3: The trend in traffic this week has been busy. 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
0: The CBC News is next. Coming up in an hour, it's Ideas with Nahla Ayed.
4: Back in 1989, David Suzuki fronted a galvanizing series called It's a Matter of Survival. He and fellow scientists argued that the time to act is now. The first episode of our Suzuki retrospective coming up on Ideas.
5: This is CBC News. Good evening. At 7 o'clock, I'm Simon Nakaneshny with your CBC News from Montreal. Thousands of police officers gathered at the Bell Centre this afternoon to pay tribute to Mohamed Ben Radouan. The 34-year-old policeman was killed in a shootout in Côte des Neiges last month. As Steve Rukovina reports, it was a ceremony filled with solemn rituals and many tears.

0: Mohammed Ben Radwan's police cap is carried into the Bell Center by one of his fellow officers. They called him Mo and spoke of a colleague who was more like a big brother and a friend. Ben Radwan's twin brother, Ahmed, said the family came to Montreal from Algeria in 2005.
1: Depuis son enfance, il voulait devenir policier.
0: Ahmed Ben Radwan told the ceremony his brother wanted to be a police officer since he was little. Ahmed also previously served as a Montreal police officer himself and once got the chance to patrol with Mohamed in the Côte des Neiges neighborhood where they spent their adolescence.
1: J'ai vu un homme profondément humain.
0: Ahmed says he saw his brother as someone profoundly human who spoke to citizens with calm, dignity, and compassion. Police Chief Fadi Daguerre wiped away tears as he spoke of the family Ben Radwan leaves behind.
2: Aucune cause ne peut justifier qu'un enfant de 2 ans ou qu'un enfant à naître soit privé de son papa.
0: Daguerre said there's nothing that justifies a 2-year-old being robbed of their father. He said Ben Radwan's death, while devastating, will inspire him to continue to try to be a better police officer. As the ceremony ended, some of Ben Radwan's fellow officers, members of the Police Brotherhood Choir, offered a final musical tribute. Steve Rugavina, CBC News, Montreal.
3: On the prairies, nearly half of the rural municipalities and 6 First Nations in Manitoba are under local states of emergency. Multiple rounds of thunderstorms and heavy rain has caused overland flooding, infrastructure damage, and destroyed crops. Karen Pauls reports.
4: Roads washed out, a hospital flooded. Last week, parts of western Manitoba got up to 2 months' worth of rain in just hours. Lance Jacobson is the mayor of Swan River.
5: Anger and tensions are starting to build up here because there's just too much bureaucracy holding people back to help individuals in our community.
4: One of the main hospitals in the region had to evacuate patients because of flooding. Dauphin pharmacist Barrett Precision says everyone is chipping in to help, using helicopters, boats, even drones.
6: Doing whatever we can to get people medications in urgent times.
4: Brandon Mayor Jeff Fawcett says crews are building up dikes along the Assiniboine River in Manitoba's second biggest city.
7: The crest is probably likely on Sunday.
4: The military is assessing the hardest hit areas, but so far hasn't said what role it can play. Karen Pauls, CBC News, Winnipeg.
3: And in Europe, France's far-right leader Marine Le Pen will run for president next year. Today, an appeals court upheld a guilty verdict of embezzlement against her, but shortened a ban which would have prevented her from running from public office. Here's Briar Stewart.
8: Je suis candidate à l'élection présidentielle.
9: In a primetime television interview, far-right figurehead Marine Le Pen confirmed she would run for president next spring, even though Tuesday's court decision means she may have to do it while under house arrest. Le Pen had previously been convicted of misusing millions of dollars in European Parliament funds to pay staff working for her political party. But the appeals court reduced the sentence, effectively allowing her to run for office next spring if she wears an ankle bracelet. Le Pen insists she shouldn't have been found guilty in the first place. She's been at the helm of France's far-right National Rally Party for 15 years. Opposition lawmakers had earlier praised the appeals court for upholding the guilty verdict, with one saying anyone convicted of corruption or embezzlement should never be allowed to run for office. Briar Stewart, CBC News, Paris.
3: And that was the CBC News. Now here's your look at the weather in Montreal tonight. Clear skies, the winds becoming lighter, the low 19. Tomorrow mainly sunny and hot, the high 33 degrees. For Quebec City, a few clouds overnight, the low 16. A 30% chance of showers tomorrow, 30 the high. In Sherbrooke tonight, clear skies and a low of 12 degrees. Tomorrow mainly sunny, 29 degrees the high. And for Gaspé, clear tonight as well, the low getting down to 13. Mainly sunny tomorrow and a high of 30 degrees.
10: Hello again and welcome back. I'm Neil Kirksall.
11: And I'm Chris Howden. This is As It Happens, the Thursday edition, part 2. Coming up.
10: End run. The campaign of Democratic senatorial hopeful Graham Plattner looks to have crashed and burned. One former supporter tells us why he thinks it is over for good this time.
11: Restoring order on the court. NBA legend Kyle Lowry returns to

0: So we did some experiments in the lab beforehand, and I think we ran through about 100 pickles as we conducted these experiments. Fortunately, at the conference, there was only a single pickle that met a glowing fate. So,
1: So you mentioned some of the reasons behind this glow, but there's still unanswered questions. You know, why haven't scientists been able to figure this out? What else is at play here?
0: the main question.

0: That's new music by Canadian pop artist Ralph and Rev. That song is called Two Juliets, Don't Need a Romeo, Love Nouveau at the Club. I'm Rad Simon Play, sitting in for Alamine Abdolf Mahmoud. This is Commotion. So earlier we were talking about what we lose when physical media disappears. Now, what if those same threats come for analog film? So here's what's happening. Mel's lab out in Montreal, this is the only full-service laboratory in Canada that's equipped to develop film for professional productions. So filmmakers have been bringing their 16mm, 35mm film to Mel's for decades. But Mel's is set to shut down, and the owners are saying that's because most of the industry has shifted to digital, and they just can't justify keeping the lab open. Michael Yaroshevsky has started a petition to save the film lab that has thousands of signatures. He's a filmmaker and teaches film production at Concordia University in Montreal, and he's here to break this all down for us. Hi, Michael.
1: Hi.
0: So, Michael, I mean, for anyone who's not inside the world of film production, can you break this all down for us? Like, what does this lab actually do, and what makes it so special?
1: So there's no misconception. It's not a recent development. Mm-hmm. So the idea of the digital advance, it's actually 20 years exactly that the Red One was launched, and this was the real black swan event in cinema technology. All of a sudden you had a camera that could really give a film a run for its money. And within a few years, the rest of the camera manufacturers started to produce essentially cameras which came to dominate the market. Now that's like a good 15 years ago. So it's nothing new. Well, what's really interesting is that within that 15, 20 years, if we take the Cannes Film Festival, which is the summit of world cinema, if you like, nearly every year, there's been a Canadian film selected. Well, mm-hmm. to be fair, it's usually from Quebec. Mm-hmm. And that should say something about the vibrancy of cinema culture locally. But the majority, I would say, nearly